0: memorial service. One person was pulled from the water but later died, and 16 others were rescued Tuesday afternoon. A dog on board also died. Authorities say the boat capsized amid swells of up to 5 feet. On Wall Street, the Dow by 150 points, the S&P 500 advanced by 28. 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
2: 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I'm Jim Dallas. The upcoming shutdown of a food manufacturing plant means dozens of workers are going to be out of a job here in southern Nevada. Snack food maker Our Home has told state officials it's permanently closing its plant in the Northeast Valley on August 25th, making 61 employees jobless. The company's holdings include R.W. Garcia crackers and corn chips and Pop Secret popcorn. Our Home officials did not tell state officials the reason for that closure. Well, a week after enduring the hottest week of the year, Las Vegas could be about to enjoy some monsoonal moisture. The National Weather Service says there's about a 20% chance of thunderstorms today, but the best chance to get the wet stuff comes on Friday when there's a 50% chance of rain. Clark County has activated the cooling stations at community centers, libraries, and other public buildings throughout the valley through Thursday. The cooling locations and their hours can be found online at helphopehome.org. A summer monsoon season runs from late June through September in southern Nevada, and forecasters say there's a 50% chance of more rain this year.
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6: We're live on the Las Vegas Strip, right in the shadow of Mandalay Bay. We've got familiar voice Jim Dallas from the Kevin Walsh Show, our producer in the show. Normally, I say I've got Brian Ichikawa at theratepro.com. He's on vacation in California. Got my buddy, a longtime buddy, agent on the Richard Husel team, co-hosting with me, Rory Branham. How are we doing, man?
7: Doing good. How you doing?
6: So, because I didn't have Roy, I didn't have Brian, we were going to have Todd Barrett, who was the personal contractor for Foley, who owns the Golden Knights, did his $32 million house. He's going to be the contractor for us on certain jobs out of the stack. He couldn't make it, so I was going to have Pam Young, who is the lead, as we sell these really awesome commercial pardon me, these luxury super lofts out there for all the cars. Text me at 4:30 and can't make it. So we're going to do a little bit of a different, show. We always We always open up with a little something related to entertainment or sports that has a real estate tie-in, but this one doesn't. But I want to talk about it. Joe Lombardo, do you see the video?
2: Oh yeah! In fact, we played it a little earlier today on
6: Kevin Wall
2: on Kevin's show. Yeah.
6: So Joe Lombardo, he got pulled over. A sergeant pulled him over. They've got the dash cam video. And they leaned in. Now, I can tell you this. You're not supposed to have undue influence. You're not supposed to use your badge to get out of things.
2: That's right.
6: And he said, I'm Joe Lombardo. Right? It kind of reminded me of the that movie where he goes, my name's Jeff. He goes, I'm Joe Lombardo. He goes, well, I pulled you over for... And he goes, I know. He said, I pulled you over for...
2: Yeah, I know who you are.
6: So what did he do? Was it a rolling stop? It ran through a light a little bit. But I got to tell you, two things. I didn't think it was a great look the way he said I was Joe Lombardo. He used to be the sheriff. Likeable guy, I think. I actually met him on on January 3rd. I got a great invite. Got an invite to the 250 most influential people in Las Vegas. I don't know how I got on that invite. I was probably there to be the busser, but somehow I showed up in a suit. But I met Joe Lombardo. Shelley Berkeley was there, but Derek Stevens. There was so much security for him, by the way. Metro all over the place, plain clothes. With him, but nice guy, likable guy.
2: I saw him at a Golden Knights game before he was a governor over there.
6: Having a libation?
2: Yeah, yeah. You know, up there, grabbing a cold beverage.
6: But I got to tell you, he's up for re-election. He should have known he was on camera. He was the sheriff of all things. And for him to say it came off a little arrogant. And you know what's funny? A movie theater, what is the Beverly? It's downtown. If you walk in tonight and say, I'm Joe Lombardo, they're actually giving you a free ticket. They're playing it off as a comedy to do it. But, you know, people look at it, and this is the do as I say, not as I do.
2: Right.
6: My son, my 22-year-old son, UNLV, Eagle Scout, CCW, 4 years at UNLV. He just finished he's testing at the academy level. He's just weeks away from joining the academy for Metro. I'm hoping you'll see that video and think about things. People get to power and they do certain things that they may have not done. They get comfortable. He's the governor. He's a very powerful guy. I just didn't think the way he said it. I wish he just would have said a little different because it certainly came off as arrogant.
2: He did. I mean, the officer said, yes, I know who you are. I'm Officer so-and-so. And, you know, the reason I pulled you over. And that's when Joe Lombardo interjected. He says, I'm Joe Lombardo.
6: Right.
2: I didn't let him finish the sentence.
6: Well, then he said, I know who you are, right? They pull their tags when they go over. Typically, they're running the plates unless it's an emergency, seeing who it is and such. And then he said, come on, man. And he let him go with a warning.
2: Which is not uncommon. The police officials were saying the same thing. I mean, they let people off from a ticket thousands of times a month, really. I mean, when you combine all the officers and they're not going to arrest or cite every single person that they pull over.
6: No.
2: There is discretion.
6: So I'm wondering how bad he ran the red light where he said, you know, I'm going to pull over the governor. We do have the World Series of...
2: I think it was at the same light that I turn right on every night when I leave the radio station here.
6: So when they get you, they're going to say, I am... Jim Dallas.
2: Yeah, and that won't do anything. So,
6: get you too far.
2: I don't know who you are, and here's your citation.
6: By the way, we appreciate Tycor Title. I just was at a house. I like to say addresses. I think sometimes people say things, and they don't really do it. I've got 10334 Jade Point. 1.425 is going to be our closing price, million. And I was just over their house. They're getting ready to move to Oceanside, and they said, by the way, we're so happy that you use Tycor Title. They've got different disbursements, and they're like, Monica is so friendly and so wants our business. We really feel good about it. We bought multiple houses, never had a better experience. Appreciate Marcy at the front. Always treats me like a king. I always feel good when I
2: like
6: go.
2: Help roller.
6: Me with all my I feel that way when I go. World Series of Poker just wrapped up. You have good some numbers. I always like to tie these sports things into the real estate and the economy when I talk about the NBA. I don't really like the politics of the NBA. I like what it's going to do for our business.
2: Same here.
6: But the World Series of Poker, biggest purse ever. Everybody now that just came out of this final group goes into the final. So what they're doing now is they played the Horseshoe. They played at Paris. Now we're down to the final. Everybody that shows up is a millionaire, right? They get a millionaire.
2: That's right.
6: They win a mill. It's going to be in 3 weeks from now, the first week of August. It'll be at Paris. It's televised. Gives these guys a chance to group. They look who they're playing. $10 million for playing cards on that first price.
2: Not a bad way to make a living. I mean, these guys are professional when you reach this level. And I think the numbers were down just slightly this year. Usually they have about, 10,000 people?
6: Yeah, it was 9,208 people that paid their $10,000. What I like, it's over 100,000 room nights, and it's got about $145 million in throw off for the Vegas economy. We're always talking about what things are good. There's so much news that is negative, and I'm a realist, I'm a pragmatist. If something's not right, I don't always say it's sunshine. You should always buy, you should always sell. But this is good things. The NBA Summer League is about to wrap up. Today's the 15th. It ends on the 19th. This one is probably the most consequential in the sense behind the scenes of it, is because the NBA, all the heads of state, these are kingmakers that make the NBA. So we've got Bob Iger from Disney fame with a billionaire Foley. We've also got the Vegas Jack Group we've talked about, which is the you and I personally probably would like to see, because they're probably going to buy the site that we're sitting in right this minute to build this amazing facility, which has something that no other NBA team or NFL team that I know of in the country has, access directly to the airport. They're going to build a tunnel right at the gas station here at Shell. They bought the
2: land. Yeah, because we're literally across the street.
6: $30.3 million. 2 weeks ago it closed. They'll go under there. They'll be able to whisk dignitaries, head of state. We've had Secretary Treasurer Bessette in here with 12 Secret Service guys on the Kevin Walsh show. They had to drive them around. Here, they go straight from the plane under here. I think it'll make it a real crown jewel
2: for them. From where you're sitting, you could probably look out the window and see some planes which are parked out there.
6: I'm looking at Jeep. Yep, I'm looking at some Gulf Streams right now. I love it. We love the location. We can see the A's. I'm going to talk about the A's in just a minute. Oh, my gosh.
2: Yeah, season tickets.
6: Let's talk about Formula One for a minute. And I'm a race guy. We sell the world's coolest race car track house we put back on. We're selling the ultra-luxury car condos. I'm a licensed, bond-insured supercar dealer. I was former owner of Italy Service, right? I drove all these Ferraris and Lambos. I love the cars. Formula One, people may like it, may not. However, they just signed a big deal. You see that? They came out. So the Las Vegas Visitor Authority signed a $100 million deal. They're literally paying them $10 million per season to continue to promote it. And when we always talk about traffic count being down on the Strip, it is good to see that there are some things to bolster our economy. I will tell you this. I'll bet my bottom dollar, while we may have the ebbs and flows, the up and downs here and there, the trend line is going to be up and to the right when it comes to property values going forward, which is not necessarily a great thing if you're trying to buy. We know you always, you know, one thing with Kent Broadcasting, AMZ, KMZQ, we always talk about real estate in the morning, right? We've had 2 months of all-time record highs. We know affordability is down, but if you don't buy now, it's going to only go up. It continues to go up. We're fighting the highest rates right now. We were at 6.6 average rate on a 30-year. And the prices continue to go up.
2: Well, you're talking about the Speedway, the Formula One. And what is it? They have an economic impact of something like $1.3 billion.
6: So put that in perspective. So I was
2: the Super Bowl was.
6: I took the I hosted the Kevin Walsh show last Thursday. You and I did it. Kevin was on vacation. We had Bobby Kahn on. And I like a lot of things he says. A lot of things I agree very much with him. I disagree, though, on the Formula One. He goes, it's not this great thing for the city. It actually is. When we have the Super Bowl come here, they figured the economic impact was somewhere in the range of around $900 million. It's the Super Bowl. It's huge.
2: Right.
6: Formula One, the first year, was $1.3 billion. They put $550 million and permanently bought the paddock. But it's bringing in revenue. And, yes, it's the high-end revenue. But, you know, we have a concrete show. We have SEMA. We have something for everybody. And these are all things when you're thinking about buying or where to invest, it's going to continue to go, and we go to the luxury market. Go in, Jim.
2: And I think the only negative to that is that a lot of these hotel casinos are now catering to the upper echelon as opposed to the average guy making $55,000 a year, and he comes here for, you know, a weekend on vacation.
6: How can you come here on $55,000 a year?
2: Yeah.
6: I mean, we're old enough to know when $55,000, even Roy, worked in the mill years and done it. Families used to be able to work in the 80s. One guy would work in a mill. Roy and I grew up in Southern Oregon. Guy would make 40, 50 grand at the mill. His wife stay home. He have a Bayliner ski boat.
2: Yeah.
6: Everything was good. 55 grand. Now you can't even get out of bed for it. I mean, everything is so darn expensive. Lots of things I like about Trump, and he keeps saying that there's no inflation. We got a lower CPI today. which is the consumer price index, we still see rates are stubbornly high. And while the inflation was a little bit lower, gas prices, you and I talk about gas on the show, it's a big indicator, one of the biggest things related to inflation.
2: I'm looking at oil prices right now, $79. So it's still under 80. That's good.
6: I'll talk about the things I like with him. I hate that every day he goes, we almost have a deal with Iran. We have an ideal. You remember the parable about the boy that cried wolf so many times? At some point, it's like he cried wolf. The wolf's coming. The wolf showed up and ate all the sheep. Don't tell us every day that it's happening in this. And I think part of it's the short term. It's like, it sounds good when you say it 27 times in a row and we continue to bomb the heck out of each other. I wish he would not. It takes away from his credibility.
2: Well, I think what the memorandum of understanding was all about was kind of a litmus test. And are they going to actually live up to this obligation? They proved that they couldn't. Because
6: the memorandum of understanding. What a joke. Yeah. Iran has never lost a war, never won a war, but never lost a negotiation. Remember back in the good old days with Japan, we made them absolutely surrender on the deck of our thing. I don't love the war. I wish it was over. But this whole time we're saying the ceasefire. How does it relate to real estate? Fuel prices are high. This is inflationary. About 130 days ago, we were at 5.99% average rate. We talked about as best rates in 2 years. Spring market was a dud. We're coming out of the season. Rates are high. Now, we've been busier than ever because we do certain things, but rates are way up there, guys. It is absolutely a headwind. And by the way, going back to politics, because we're going to talk about the 21st Century Road to Housing Act in our second segment, and what it is that Trump did not want to sign it. I got to tell you, I did not like that because it had bipartisan support and is going to pass anyway unless he vetoed it. And so he wanted to do it because of something else.
2: That's right.
6: However, it was kind of like, if you don't do this, I'm not going to do this. I wish he just would have signed. I think it'd be a little bit better look. I think people look back. It's always the people that are on the fence. It's not the people that are on the far right, far left. It's that 10% in the middle that has those things that are like me.
2: But
6: I'm a bit of a libertarian on some things. There's some things that are democratic that you'd be surprised that I'm like, okay, I'm with that. However, I just didn't like it. It's law now. We're going to talk about it in our second segment coming up.
2: But Trump is leveraging what he has. You know, hey, I'm not going to sign anything unless you get this the SAVE Act passed. So.
6: But it didn't have enough teeth in it because it went ahead and passed. It just went into law on Saturday. We are going to talk about it. We're going to run up on a break now. We appreciate you listening. Thank you to Tycor Title as our partner. This is the Richard Husel Real Estate Hour.

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6: We're back on the Richard Huzel Real Estate Hour live on the Strip. 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And I got my buddy Roy Branham. Got a little bit of an unusual situation. You're a broker up in Oregon. I'm a broker in Oregon. I've known you many, many moons. You're a little over 50, right at 50. We've been friends with you 25 years. You and your wife, and you're happily married, and you actually moved. You're actually living with us now. And I want to talk about this situation because this is really where we're moving forward. People say, you got your own radio show. You're doing some good things. You're doing stuff I've never heard in real estate. You and your wife, you said, you know what? Richard's got the most unbelievable real estate system. You formally retired. You worked 50 years old, 27 years.
7: 27 years at the mill, yes.
6: You filed for formal employment. You actually got a nice six-figure retirement check coming up pretty soon, coming up that after your wait-out period. You've moved in here. You're staying with us 3 weeks. You're getting ready. You're going to buy your own place and that. You're all in with real estate.
7: Oh, yeah. I burned the boats in Oregon.
6: Burn the boats.
7: I made a meme.
6: What is burn the boats? It goes back to Columbus. They burn everybody
7: the
6: here. Burn the boats means we burn them. We're all in. We're never going back. We're moving forward. And you actually did it. And I didn't tell you to do it. I said, you're like, no, we're going to make this happen. So you're helping us on this segment. We are going to talk about this 21st Century Road Act. I've said this lots of times. Kevin Walsh Show, on our show here, we do it. So many people, I'm always reading headlines like you, Jim, right? I send you things in the Babylon
7: Bee.
6: So you read the headlines. We talk about statistics and how they're so easy to shape. You read certain headlines, you go, oh, this is what it is. Like, for example, 2 years in a row of the all-time high record price high here in Vegas. So when I talk to people, and I talk to them, smart people, I mean, I got attorneys, doctors, they go, we're all-time record highs. We must have great sales. No, we don't. We have a very skewed. We have fewer sales, higher days on market. However, we're the top five markets for luxury year over year. We're up 16% May and June from last year. So the people over this bifurcated market means the tale of two cities. Below a certain dollar amount, we're still slow, right? It's much more of a buyer's market. But I've got multiple houses over the million plus. I have a 5.5 million active. We got multiple people. These people are less subject to the stresses of inflation. They've got cash. They got good money. God bless them. They're actually buying up and they're moving here to Vegas. What do you think, Jim?
8: Well, have noticed that, a lot of cash deals are going on. And I don't know if that's good or bad. It doesn't seem to be fair to a guy that's making his first purchase?
6: Well, let's go back to this with cash, because when I was younger and newer, I used to, oh my gosh, it's cash. Yeah. It's not really cash. They're putting money in their account. They're wiring it. We're down a little bit than when we were a few years back, about 27% of the sales. But think about the times, guys, you've had a nice wad of cash and you go to buy something. You want to chew somebody down. Yeah, I got cash. The reality is it mattered in 2008, 9, and 10. You couldn't buy. You couldn't get a mortgage to save your life. Nowadays, cash is less important. What I mean by that is the only real things that a cash is the advantage is you don't have a loan contingency. You don't have an appraisal contingency because their cash is the offer. But the reality is if you're well qualified and you do it, you can get a loan in 2 weeks. I would never give away. I wouldn't even give away 10 grand for a cash deal if I had other offers. Now, if you see your only offer, I would. So when you hear about cash, don't give away all your money. When it was hard to get underwritten, it's hard to get money, it was not available. Money's very available. We're talking about FHA. VA's closed, by the way. If you've heard negatives about VAs, you're wrong. VA loans always will close if the buyer wants to close, if they have a real approval. Don't give away that cash. Let me go back to you, Roy. So you're in, we're doing things now. We're going to talk about our property management, what we're going to do that absolutely nobody is. And by the way, I'm subsidizing this. We're going to do something, our one call we handle all, where we include all the boxes, the packing materials, the move, all these extra things that we've done, the repairs. 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We've got our discount on our ACs. 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But you came down for all that. And now you're going to be a little bit of a radio host. You got a face for radio just like I do.
7: Yeah.
6: Yeah, there
7: I'm
6: we go.
7: I'm excited to be down here. It's a great opportunity.
6: So you worked 50 years, 50-ish. You worked 27 years at the mill.
7: 27 years at the mill. It was only my second job I ever had.
6: So what you and I did is when I was the paper millionaire, like many of us were pre-market crash, I had multiple homes. I had lots of heavy equipment. I fixed and cleaned houses, fixed properties, cut down hazardous trees. I was a licensed, bond insured contractor. We both had dualies, we both had trucks. We did a lot of hard work,
7: and now we're reaping the rewards.
6: We're reaping a few rewards.
7: We're willing to do things that nobody else will do for our clients.
6: I did all that when I transferred it to real estate. My first deal that I really was a big deal. I had this unicorn deal. I got the buyer, I got the seller, I sold the house, they bought it. This was in a busy time coming up. And then they bought a brand new house with me. And it had a lot of money on the line for this deal at the time. And the deal went south Memorial Day weekend, some 10, 12 years back. And I couldn't point to anybody else going wrong because I was the agent on both sides. Now, the reality was from the new home builder, and the lady had lost her job or quit her job before Memorial Day weekend. And so they didn't close. Well, they were going on vacation. They started summer for school. The lady had a meltdown, and I said, I got to go into action. My boys were shorter than me. I got my boys involved. I rented two 26-foot U-Hauls. I got the cleaners, took care of absolutely everything. I spent the whole weekend getting it up, parked the U-Hauls back-to-back in front of the new house. I met the contractors after the weekend, and it was like 3 days of stress. And later, everybody said, you know what? I've never had an agent in my whole life ever put the effort into trying to help me. And that's where the seminal moment where I came in and said, I'm going to buy the trucks. I'm going to take care of this. 11, 12 years later, we're doing hundreds of millions of dollars in sales. And I'm pretty grateful for that,
8: that's
6: Jim.
8: That's why you're a top 1%er in the entire country.
6: I appreciate that. Yeah. Yes, I kind of am a little grateful for that. Work kind of hard, but we're applying that to property management. We're going to tease this next segment. The 21st Century Act, the Housing Act. Let's talk about what this is. Infamously, or famously, if you want to say, Trump said he was not going to sign this. Now, this had significant bipartisan support.
8: Yeah.
6: Trump said, this is a yawn, quote, yawn. He goes, it's really not going to change the needle. A part of it is not going to change the needle. We talk about 350, one owner can only own 350 homes. I have Richard Husel, Concierge Home Services, LLC. I've got Blue Sky Handyman Services, LLC. I've got Richard Husel, Supercars Brokerage, LLC. You can set up an LLC in a day. It's not a biggie. So if we have enough money between us, we have 350, we can set up a new one. That in itself is not so big. But what is new is they're trying to streamline the building process. And we've talked about Boxable last week, where you can actually have pre-approved plans and actually cut down on the build time. When we talk about build time, talk about the...
7: You can get your pre-approved designs from the HUD department, the Department of Housing and Urban Development, which is totally new. They haven't been able to do that before.
6: So we talk about pre-approved plans. So when you go through this building process, depending if you're a builder, you got a plot plan. Then you got a plat plan. You got to get these all approved. They take all the different sites. They look it over and they look it over. They're saying that you can pre-submit these out. This new plan is to expedite this process, cut down the lead time. And by the way, when you talk about the lead time for new houses, we talk about carrying costs. Now, we're selling the stack. We've got a $90,000 a month carrying cost. Every month it sits, that's the money you got to spend for these. So if we can actually shorten that time, that can cut down on the actual cost and get us back into some affordable housing. We talk every day. Now, tomorrow I'll be on the Kevin Wall Show with you. We talk about the affordability or the lack thereof. If you can actually make the cost to the developer a little cheaper, that would really help, right? Or Vegas, you remember when it used to be actually pretty cheap to live in Las Vegas?
8: Absolutely.
6: Right? Gas was low, phones were low, insurance was low.
8: If you go pre-2015 or so, Las Vegas was very reasonable. You would be surprised. For a big city, just 10, 12 years ago, it was very affordable.
6: You know, you don't run your gas or electric too much 6 months of the year. While our prices have gone up about 50% since then.
8: Yeah.
6: Insurance, we lead the nation. Our house prices, by the way, we are significantly higher than multiple different states. Everything went up. So if we can cut some of these costs to the actual developers by speeding up the time, cut the red tape, that is actually a good thing.
8: Well, we were talking about a guy making 55 grand a year. Well, 12 years ago, you could make 55 a year and still buy a house in this market.
6: It's 111,000 to buy the average house.
8: So twice as much.
6: Yeah.
7: Yeah, well, what about if HUD could pre-approve the Boxable?
6: So we're talking about Boxable. We're going to talk about this at the end. So last week, this is something pretty big. We're going to talk about Assembly Bill 396 and how it can put some income into your pocket very easily. We appreciate you listening. This is Richard Husel, Real Estate Hour.

0: 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Clay Travis and Buck Sexton at 9. Kevin Wall at noon. Wayne Allen Root, afternoons at 3. And Rob Carson every weeknight. 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
4: If there's one person you want to be optimistic about the future of the NBA in Las Vegas, it's League Commissioner Adam Silver. The Board of Governors have been meeting this week in Las Vegas during the annual NBA Summer League. Silver says the interest shown in having a team here has been encouraging and that the NBA is still planning to decide on adding a pair of teams in Las Vegas and Seattle. It won't come cheap for interested ownership groups. The entry fees expected to be between $7 and $10 billion. ESPN has been following Las Vegas Aces star Asia Wilson around and will air a six-part docu-series titled Life in the W. It's a behind-the-scenes look at the 2025 season when the Aces won their third title in four seasons. Wilson also became the sport's first four-time MVP last year while capturing her second Finals MVP. Life in the W will premiere on July 24th on ESPN.
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5: And a 534, quick check of the traffic cams. Got an entry incident to southbound airport connector at the 215. Watch for crashes on Interstate 11 northbound at Southern Rancho, southbound 11 at the 15 downtown. Look for some debris. That's 11 south at College Drive, and some right shoulder activity westbound Summerlin Parkway. That's at Buffalo. Now you're up to date with on-time traffic.
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12: We're back live, the Richard Husel Real Estate Hour, powered by Tycor Title. This was our goofy show. Everybody didn't show up on me. I took another vehicle and went and got the oil change, and I left my show notes, and I left my iPad there. So we're winging a little bit. But we have two things just for fun we wanted to talk about.
13: What
12: daylight savings time.
13: Yeah.
12: So every year, everybody says they want to do it. You and I have absolutely opposite views. Tell me about why you want it.
13: I like it.
12: The House
13: it.
12: Just passed this.
13: Right. The House passed it. It still has to go to the Senate, and then, of course, if the Senate ever does anything, then it would go on to Trump for his signature. But I like the idea, considering my work schedule. I don't get up early. I usually get up around, 7:30 or so, sometimes 7 o'clock. So I'm not exactly a real early riser, and I don't get out of here until after 6 p.m., and I kind of like it when there's a little bit of daylight
12: sure.
13: left in the day while I get out at 6 p.m. So this would extend that part of my day.
12: I'll tell you, the carve-out I would like is that for the month of December, they keep it where it is. I love that it's dark at 4 and 5 o'clock. The Christmas lights are on. I had lunch yesterday with Santa Joe. We're collaborating through the rest of the year. We're doing some incredible Christmas things. We do things, pictures with Santa. We have hundreds of people come out. We go all out on it. We buy incredible new, we got great stuff. We love it. I want it dark. I want to see my darn Santa lights early. I want to see all that. I don't want it to get dark at 6 o'clock. I want it dark at 5 o'clock.
13: But the days are shorter.
12: Think about being the kids.
13: At that time of the year, the day is probably at least another hour shorter anyway.
12: Sure. It's the winter solstice, which means exactly. We got a little bit more more dark than there.
13: Yeah.
12: The kids going to school, I got to tell you, and kids are very light sensitive. Chicago and other states, they've changed it where the kids actually get up a little later. They find out that they're very photosensitive in their growing stages, and that they're going to be getting up and going to school when it's absolutely pitch black and it's still 7
13: but
12: in the morning.
13: This subject comes up every single year.
12: This is the first time.
13: People always have the same arguments. Ah, it messes up with their circadian rhythm.
12: Well, I'm the only one that says I care about it for Christmas time. But the reality is it actually passed the House. Now, the way it works, it goes over to the Senate. We'll see what the Senate does. And there's some reasons. I read something today, said they didn't. I want to talk one more thing. We are so close to the A Stadium, right? We're at 3999 Las Vegas Strip. We're in great view of the A's on time to actually be playing in just about 20 months from now, opening day. Bally's introduced, they came out 2 days ago and said, we have all our money. So what happens, they have the stage to release public-private money to come through. They've actually come up with the next sense, which is great. It's moving forward nicely. But I met with Santa Joe yesterday. We had lunch at Zippy's right down by Rainbow. He went in. He's like, hey, I thought I'd be able to buy regular season tickets. Have you seen those things on Instagram or Facebook? It says $19, reserve your ticket.
13: I've seen the ads for $19. I have never clicked on to that. But what happens?
12: Let me tell you what baloney that is. So all the club levels, all those are out. They're doing seat tickets to buy. The level right now, the lowest price you could buy right now for two tickets, $20,000 per seat for seat licensing. That's $40,000. 80 home games, $250 per seat. So 500 times 80, what's that? $40,000. The lowest you can buy seats and you prepay your first year is $80,000.
13: Wow.
12: Now, those are premium seats and all, but yeah. $80,000. Now, you can make some payments on it, but it's sizable.
13: The 80 includes the 40 that you put up?
12: Yeah, so you own your seat licensing. What you do is you put it, and by the way, Roy Moreno is somebody who actually makes a living selling these tickets, and if you've got a good season, yeah, right? Yeah. If you buy a lower price, lower product, and you're able to get a little arbitrage to be able to buy something low and sell it high there, it can work out. But, you know, you think you're going in to buy baseball. We just went, a month ago, we just went and saw the Athletics, not the Aviators. It was $15 for walk-in tickets.
13: Yeah.
12: They're talking about $80,000 to buy a season ticket. Of course, you've got to.
13: But you can resell those.
12: You can if you want to be a full-time person selling tickets, but
13: right.
12: It seemed pretty pricey. I want to go back to this 21st century bill. You see this bill, it's going to be bipartisan support, supposed to help. President Trump said it is a yawn, was his exact quote. It says it's not going to do anything. Let's talk about that in a nutshell. More housing supplies. I think this is a yawn. It's basically saying any one corporation cannot more than 350 homes. We know after COVID, 25% of all the homes in Las Vegas, in North Las Vegas, are owned by corporations. But here's what is the good things. They're allowing to do the builders. Tell me about this, Roy. It's going to limit. Let's talk about the manufactured housing and the speed up through HUD. Talk about it in a nutshell.
14: Well, it allows the Department of Housing and Urban Development to pre-approve the design plans and speed up residential construction.
12: So we went out to Boxable. We took the tour there last Wednesday. We've been talking about this Assembly Bill 396. It is the biggest gold mine that you may not have heard of. What it's allowing you to do, even if you're in Summerlin, different areas, it'll fine the, let me get to the teeth in this bill. It'll fine a municipalities or HOAs $5,000 that don't allow you to speed it up. They're saying you got to expedite this as affordable housing. You can't use it for short-term rentals. So say you've got a home, let's use some round, easy numbers. In a 10,000 square foot lot, we have something called lot coverage. Maybe you've got what's called 70%. It says you can't exceed 70% of square feet. So you take 3 feet off the edges, you bring this down. and maybe you got a one story in the house, it's a 3,000 square foot house, 2,000, you can easily build one of these pre-made homes. What happens with Boxable in California, and I'm a broker, I'm a licensed in California, they're allowing you to go over there. They pre-approved these for California. You can drop these in your backyard. They can be set up in 6 hours from the time you have your pad and your electric. These have higher energy efficiency than a traditional home. Very low energy costs. We use the Sears method, S-E-E-R-S. It's an efficiency rating. It gives you income. So we are working on a program. We got Tycor working on identifying many, many homes, thousands of homes for us. This is a product that you can actually take and say, you know what, I'd like to have a little extra income. I've got some equity in my house. I don't have any extra cash, but I got a little home equity loan. You can buy one of these for around $700 a month all in. They very easily rent for $1,300 to $1,500 a month with almost no effort. Maybe you build this house out and sell them. They're doing this in Oceanside, Southern California quite a bit. They're also doing them up in Seattle area. There's a guy that's very well known in real estate. If you follow this, one of the most followed guys, he's like, you can almost double your property value by buying these. We're identifying properties for you. We can help you out with this whole process. We can even help you with the property manager. Say you don't live in the house. You've got a property right now, and you're like, I'm not really bringing in enough money. This sounds pretty good to me, right? I got a little bit of equity. I don't have a lot of money. I've got decent credit. I'll take out a home equity loan for 80%. I can even put it on a credit card. A little arbitrage. I got $700 a month to buy this place, and I can bring in $1,300, $1,400 a month, and you can have this set up in a lead time. And this goes back to the 21st century bill. These new rules are saying it's not affordable to live. There's only so much land, the lead time. This allows you to build something quick, gets rid of the short-term rental incentive on that. It's very prohibited on these to bring in more affordable housing. We're going back to, you know, how cheap it used to be to live here pre-2015.
13: Yeah.
12: It is unaffordable. And listen, I feel for people that are only making 50, 75, 100. You know, I say only, right? They used to feel like real money. And now
13: exactly. You have to make $111,000 to qualify for a
12: basic
13: loan.
12: Basic house. Right. Yeah. For a basic FHA house, it just is not there. And guys,
13: how much of a down payment would you have to have on that? If let's say you're right at that line, $111,000
12: to buy. If it go, so when they talk about what it is, it's always the average price in a given valley. So when you hear about California, this is $231,000. It's based off that $812,000 average price. So it's based off of $490,000. You can qualify for FHA. You need a 3.5% down.
13: Okay.
12: So let's just round that up to $500,000. You need $10,500 down. Mm-hmm. Not too much. You don't even have to have very good credit. You can have a 620, 640 score and only have that down. Pretty affordable. And now you can ask the seller, say, hey, you know what? Your house is taking a little long to sell. You know, you're up against it. We are in a little bit more of a buyer's market. You can even ask to have them refund, rebate you some of that money towards your closing costs. I think we're running up on a little break. When we come back, I want to talk about property management. All the calls I get are people that are trying to make some money with their house and do something, right? Working class folks, right? That listen to our radio shows, listen to AM 670 KMZQ, and said, you know what? I could actually use a little extra money. Times are tough. We're going to talk about it when we come back. We appreciate you listening. 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
12: 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Guys, all the prices are about the same for title. I know they're not collaborating, but they're all about the same. Use the company that is going to give you the best communication. They're going to get you your money the quickest. They're going to give you the most answers and help you. It is who we use. We use them in other states as well. Tycor Title, that's who we partner. We're talking about affordable housing. We just saw this today, but Roy's a big-time golfer.
13: Yeah.
12: You live on the Palmdale.
13: I'm a hacker.
12: So, yeah. I say I shoot about an 80. People are like, wow, that's pretty impressive. I said I do about an 85 on the back nine. So
13: yeah,
12: I get good exercise.
13: Say,
12: it's like you're paying all that money. I get to golf twice as much as you for the same money.
13: That's right.
12: We just had a closing, and it's not just a few hundred homes. It's 1,500 affordable houses.
13: Yeah, it's about a 100-acre. The course is Desert Plains Golf Club, and it's near the intersection of Bonanza and Pecos. And what they've done is they've sold that property, the city did. They're going to build 1,500 affordable homes in that area. So that should be interesting.
12: The reality is, the news can be so confusing. The reality is we have more people moving here than are leaving. We know up in Reno, but here in Vegas in particular, people are certainly moving here. There's only so many homes. And they're going to continue to go up. What's up, Jim?
13: They say about 400 of those homes are going to be put up for sale at market value, and there's going to be about 1,100 units which will be offered for rent, according to the developer.
12: Yeah, so we need to have some of those houses that you can afford. You know, we're about ready to sell a house up in South Lake Tahoe. You see the municipalities coming in and say, no, we don't want any short-term rentals. It's pushing these employees out. And here's the thing is it's so unaffordable to live now.
13: Yeah.
12: You make under 100 grand.
13: It's tough.
12: You got to struggle. You're cooking your lunch. You're pinching every penny. And that used to be money you live on. So having housing that is affordable, working 2 and 3 jobs, not necessarily that fun. I've done it a lot of years in my life. I get a little traction now where things are good. So it's good to see some of these projects come on board. We were just talking about... Let me give it a nutshell about our property management. So you talk to a regular agent, you call them, say, hey, I'm thinking about renting my house or selling my house. They have you come over. If all they do is make money when you sell, they're going to always tell you it's the best time. So we're licensed property managers. We do commercial. We come and give you a rent analysis. What does that mean? Maybe mom's moving out of her house. She's in her senior ages. You might need that income. Maybe you want to defer it. Maybe you're putting off taxes, whatever your particular situation is. We can help with that. So maybe as a property manager, let me come over and show you what you can actually bring in, what it's going to cost you, what you can do. But here's the thing, guys, property management, you're having a rental, you're doing it, sounds good. And then what happens? The AC breaks, garbage disposal goes out. You'll have a house, it'll be go 5 years, everything's good, and it breaks. I have somebody I met on the Kevin Wall Show, current client, great guy, do multiple things with him. In fact, I got an investment with him, a significant investment going with him right now. He bought a house. Now, his dad passed away, and nobody lived in it for 2 years. He was too devastated to do anything. Guess what happens? All your O-rings and all your toilets, they shrink out because you haven't run the water.
13: Right.
12: So if I have a vacant home, we have a checklist that we do. We actually go over and run every single faucet, flush every toilet, and turn things on during these rental times. If we have an extended, we even do a short cycle on the washer.
13: Yeah, they say you do that with cars, too.
12: You know, the cars, yeah, right? We're car guys.
13: Yeah,
12: you
13: exactly. got to
12: run it.
13: You got to run it at least once a week. You know, it's an extra car. But, yeah, still, you have to give it a little TLC.
12: So we give this thing, so we do it. So he got this house. Everything went out. Washer went out. Dryer went out. Yeah. Dishwasher went out. Fridge even went out because it was sat so long. We started getting leaks and things. The house looked great at the outset, right, when we did it and do it. So the property management, what we are doing, if you are doing it yourself, there are new rental rules, lots of ways to get sued. In property management, the number one way to get litigation is be a property manager. They love you right up until they get the keys. Then they call you for absolutely everything. We have a licensed in-house handyman business since 2018, Blue Sky Handyman Service LLC. I'm a single member LLC. We're going to take care of all of that for you. And we're doing it up. 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We're going to beat your water heater price by 30%. You got 48 hours to get hot water. It's called habitability. If you don't have somebody, so we've had Boiling Point, friend of our show that's on, partner moving forward, HVAC. We've got pre-negotiated deals. So we're doing a maintenance program and an invasive maintenance. What does that mean? They actually take it off, wash your coils. They're checking your furnace and getting your house doing. We're paying for that, all inclusive. And by the way, I'm subsidizing this. Until I add about another 115 doors, I'm losing money, but I'm all in. I think having this ultimate property management, if you have a property management company, let me tell you what happens right now if you have it. Your tenant has a problem. They call a 1-800 number and they hit AI. You know why? That property manager is making money. They're not taking your call at 10 o'clock at night. I promise you not. It's going straight to a line and they're doing it. Then it gets funneled to somebody and they're not taking care of you. They're sending it to somebody else. They're making their money. They're getting their 10 or 15% markup. They're not your partner in this. When you do it with us, you're calling me. Tenants actually have my phone number. We take care of it in-house. So if that garbage disposal goes out, I've already got it done. We're including it. The labor's included. You just pay the regular cost. No baloney. Straight up on what we're actually paying. We're getting your service done. We're also doing once a quarter, we're coming over your house and doing the maintenance. So I've got some new houses. I've got houses that are $6,000-$7,000 a month that are brand new in Ascension. They don't need anything right off, but if you don't maintain something, it doesn't. So we come over, spend 1 hour there. We show you everything we do. We do the lube the garage door. We check locks, any little rattles. We change filters. We do battery checks. We give you a written confirmation of everything that we did on that inspection or substitute it for an emergency visit. You got a sprinkler head, a drip line that goes off in there. You call us and take care of it. So we're licensed insured. We have three new box trucks. We also pre-negotiate the AC. I'll tell you what, you know, you're barely breaking even on a rental. The AC goes out, right? Every 13, 15 years it goes out. It's 10, 12,000. It set you back 6, 7 years. With our maintenance program, we not only get you to the front of the line because we spend a lot of other people's money doing this, but we get you a discount. You can't beat it. 10% off your best rate. We actually negotiate for you. So what I mean by that is maybe you don't want to just take that one estimate, right? It's a lot of money. You're stressed. We do it for you so you don't have to be the bad guy. We'll call a couple other companies you like, get you the bid, and beat the best bid for you.
13: I have been here so long in Las Vegas, I remember the water coolers.
12: Yeah.
13: Remember the water coolers?
12: I know what you mean.
13: Yeah, people would have those up there on the roof. And
12: swamp coolers.
13: Yeah, the swamp coolers.
12: So, yeah. I owned Italy Service. First thing we did, none of them were working.

0: That's one thing. Well, how about if I save you $2,000 on your AC or furnace, or what if I cut out your emergency expenses in there? Now your yield goes up significantly. So a lot of these do-it-yourselfers, they're not going to be able to do what we can do for you. We've actually been able to scale it. UFC, we had the biggest thing. So last week, we always talk about some sort of news story. The NBA, the Summer League is here. We've got the big people that are courting, wanting to do it. But the whole Conor McGregor.
1: Yeah.
0: My point on that is you saw a couple of videos after the fact, basically the autopsy of it.
1: Yeah.
0: And somebody placed a bet for $900,000 like 2 minutes before the fight on Holloway to win. They're saying that they saw the video where he took his flip-flop off.
1: I did see that.
0: And he went down and it's very gingerly on his right thing.
1: He did.
0: And so what happens, we know it for sure in NFL, they got with the injury reserve. You have to declare it.
1: That's right.
0: It's not, I don't want to say ethics, but you know what I mean?
1: Right.
0: You have to declare, but the fights,
1: they have
0: saying,
1: to do that by Wednesday or Thursday for a Sunday game.
0: Vegas made great money, by the way. 93% of the bets were on him to win, and they lost. Vegas actually cleaned up on that real good. We appreciate Ty Court Title. They are our company. We've got new people coming on, but they are number one. Thank you, guys. Roy Branham, team. With me, Jim Dallas. I'll be on tomorrow, the Kevin Walsh Show at 1 o'clock. We appreciate you listening. This is the Richard Huzel Real Estate Hour.
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4: News this hour from Town Hall. I'm Keith Peters in Washington. The U.S. has reimposed a blockade on Iran after Tehran's attacks on ships in the Strait of Hormuz, but Iran remains defiant.
5: Tehran has insisted that any ship going through the strait must do so on a route through Iranian waters and must follow the instructions of Iran's paramilitary Revolutionary Guard. Now, the U.S. had been trying to support those vessels, and the U.N.'s International Maritime Organization had supported this route around Oman, but the ships that have been attacked by Iran in recent days all have been plying that route.
4: That's correspondent John Gambrell reporting from Dubai, United Arab Emirates. Days of back-and-forth strikes by the U.S. and Iran across the Middle East and renewed threats to the waterway crucial to global energy supplies have shredded the interim deal to end the conflict. Throughout most of this month, Town Hall News has been partnering with the international Christian nonprofit relief organization Food for the Poor to rush emergency medical supplies and meals to earthquake victims in Venezuela. As international media attention turns to other headlines, the group's spokesman Daniel Patino says help is needed now more than ever.
6: Well, yes, this is actually the moment that matters the most. This is when the cameras leave and the need remains. 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Every donation counts and is getting to the families right away.
4: Patino adds that a donation banner to help victims can be found at our website, srnnews.com. On Wall Street, the Dow up by 150 points, the S&P up by 28. More at Town Hall.
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2: 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A week after enduring the hottest week of the year so far, Las Vegas could be about to enjoy some monsoonal moisture. The National Weather Service saying there's a 50% chance of thunderstorms Friday and Saturday, a 20% chance of rain Monday and Tuesday. Clark County, meanwhile, has activated cooling stations at community centers, libraries, and other public buildings throughout the valley through tomorrow. Those locations and their hours of operation can be found online at helphopehome.org. Summer monsoon season runs from late June through September here in Southern Nevada. Forecasters say there's a 50% chance of better than normal rain during this year's season. A longtime public golf course has closed to make way for an affordable housing project. After 30 years in business, Desert Pines Golf Club closed its doors permanently Sunday. Previously owned by the city, the property was sold last year for more than $17 million to Desert Pines Master Development, which has plans to build more than 1,500 homes near Bonanza and Pecos. The public-private partnership committing to building about 1,100 rental units, half of which will be for lower-income renters. The golf course shut down the beginning of preparing the land for construction work, with the official groundbreaking on that project expected sometime next year. And if you want to get lucky, you may want to check out a couple of Las Vegas casinos. Casinos.com ranks two off-strip properties among the luckiest in the country. Now, that study, which analyzed more than 830,000 TripAdvisor reviews from 108 casinos across the U.S., ranked the South Point third and the Palms 10th. No Las Vegas Strip properties made that top 10 list. 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
8: This is the Rob Carson Show, and by the grace of God, we're on the air. Wow, what a week, my goodness. What a week moving in here to the lovely Newsmax Studios, putting this thing together. Yeoman's effort by great people here, including a gentleman I want to thank personally. His name's Don Brown. We were just talking, actually, here. He's a engineer and all of this. And our lives are, like, parallel, except for, like, he's a black guy and I'm a white guy. Well, our lives are parallel. We met our wives in the same year. We got married in the same year. We had our children in the same years. And we just got divorced in the same year. What the heck? There's a reason why I'm working with this guy. It's phenomenal. It is phenomenal. Oh my goodness, what a time it has been though. And you may notice on the live stream today, hopefully everything looks good. I think it does. They literally had to get two different IP addresses to deliver the show to you guys, and then also another one for you guys listening on the radio. So we got it done. I'm looking pretty good. The lighting could be better, but you know, ladies, I mean, honestly, you don't need a lot of great looking light when you see this face, right? I mean, go on. Actually, you'd prefer to see it in the dark, to be quite honest. Anyway, we've got a lot of things to get to on the show. Big news, I guess, is the House passes a Trump-backed bill to make daylight savings permanent. Now, I'm trying to understand what the hell this means. House of Representatives on Tuesday passed a Trump-backed bill to make daylight savings permanent. So, if we're making daylight savings permanent, then it means we're going to keep doing the spring forward and fall back, right? Isn't that making daylight savings permanent? The bill dubbed the Sunshine Protection Act, the Sunshine Protection Act. My God, the Sunshine, that's what they, the Sunshine Protection Act. Just stop it. We're just going to protect that sun. Oh, my God, it's so fantastic. Back in May, President Trump touted the Sunshine Act, which will make daylight savings permanent and remove the requirement for Americans to adjust their clocks twice a year. Okay, so what the hell? Okay, hold on. It's daylight savings. I thought daylight savings was the thing that we did to fall forward and or fall backwards, whatever the hell it is, when we change the times and we got to change the time on the microwave and everything, and then we get all confused. We show up earlier, we arrive late at different things, we miss church and the whole deal. I thought that was daylight savings. But Donald Trump is saying that making daylight savings permanent is going to stop us from springing forward and falling back. This is not what I needed today. You know, I'm having some cognitive difficulties anyway. From the hour and 45 minutes I was in traffic today, it's amazing. They shut down the streets and then don't offer you an alternative. And for some odd reason, the GPS girl that talks to me, she sounds kind of like Jewish, and I really like her, but my daughter turned her voice off, so I couldn't hear her telling me, hey, maybe you ought to turn up here, you moron. So I sat in traffic for an hour and 45 minutes. So anyway, the bill here, in the Energy and Commerce Committee on the Sunshine Protection Act, which will be making daylight savings time permanent. This is so important. This is Donald Trump. This is so important in that hundreds of millions of dollars are spent every year by people, cities, and states being forced to change their clocks. Many of these clocks are located in towers, and the cost of renting or using heavy equipment to do this twice a year is cost prohibitive. The House bill, it will be attaching the Sunshine Protection Act to the highway bill. So I guess we're not going to spring forward and fall back because that's daylight savings. Yeah, I'm getting a headache. I'm getting a headache, and I was already working on one, to be quite honest. I was already working on one. So I guess we're not going to be springing forward and falling back if this passes. Right? Right? I mean, I'm a smart guy, okay? I do a lot of show prep. I do a lot of dedicated to this program. I mean, literally, last night I was up at 2 in the morning until 5 doing show prep because I was in here doing other stuff in the studio. And then I come upon this, and I'm like, you know? I'm a very smart guy, generally, you know? I had my IQ tested one time. It was in the 130s. I was right there with Madonna. Really, I'm serious. I'm right there with Madonna, the same intelligence quotient as Madonna. And so generally, I'm very good at deciphering things. A couple of things I'm not good at. Spatial directions like IKEA furniture directions. You ever do those? I have a hard time seeing the finished product, and so I generally have to put it together twice and take it apart and then finally figure it out. And this, which is the daylight, figuring out what the hell daylight savings time means, but it sounds like we're getting rid of it, even though I thought daylight savings time was, I don't even know. Here's the president again. I'm going to work very hard to see the Sunshine Protection Act signed into law. Well, man, I tell you what, Savak Schmabak, honestly. It's time that people can stop worrying about the clock. Not to mention all the work and money that is spent on this ridiculous twice-yearly production. It will also be a very nice win for the Republican Party. Take it. Yeah, we'll go right into the midterms. Pardon me. I'm going to adjust my shoe here. We'll go right into the midterms saying, you know what? We didn't get the SAVE Act passed, but by God, you don't have to change your clock twice a year. So stick it, Democrats. Ha-ha. Ha-ha. Ha-ha. It is a little confusing. I mean, I like the one in the spring because the days get longer, right? And then you can stay up a little bit later, and it's not dark at 4 o'clock in the afternoon like it is in Minnesota in January. My God, ugh, terrible. So there you go. I guess we're getting. Hold on a second. Let me say it again here. The House passes a Trump-backed bill to make daylight savings permanent by getting rid of daylight savings time. Joe Biden's got a new book. Joe Biden thinks that people want to buy his book. This is one of the funniest things I've heard in a very long time. Joe Biden has decided he's going to write a book. Well, somebody wrote a book for him. I think they used the auto pen. I think they used the auto pen. Clearly, it's AI all the way. But here is Joe Biden announcing his book that, I mean, nobody bought Jill Biden's book. She said it was on the New York bestsellers list for 1 week, and then it dropped completely out. It like disappeared like Graham Platner. Just completely disappeared because they bought a bunch of books and nobody, you know, they bought different NGOs and whatever. Like Gavin Newsom, 70% of his books were bought by him and nobody else bought the book. So the same thing happened to Jill Biden. I think it was a collection of bad recipes and bad dressing tips because she dresses like a couch in 1973. That said, do you think anybody is going to buy Joe Biden's book? This is real.
7: Since I left the presidency, I've had a lot of people ask me.
8: Since I left the presidency, what did he just say?
7: Since I left the presidency, I've had...
8: That's the beginning of the bit right there. No idea. Just ask the presidency? What the what?
7: Since I left the presidency, I've had a lot of people ask me, Joe, what have you been doing?
8: I still don't know what he said. Oh, there's the instrumental music, the institutional classical music they use, you know, and to kind of set up like, you know, you're going to be interested. There we go.
7: I've been spending a lot of time with my family. I'm dealing with a cancer diagnosis, and I've been getting treatment, and it's been going really well.
8: Wow, he sounds great, doesn't he? He's reading out the teleprompter, and you still can barely understand a word he says. When do I get my pudding?
7: I want to thank all those over their prayers and support and well wishes. It's meant the world to me and to Jill.
8: Yeah, you...
7: I've written a book about my time as president.
8: Oh.
7: It's called Promise Me America.
8: Promise Me America Will Suck is what it should have been.
7: It's coming out in November.
8: Yeah.
7: And it's available for pre-order now.
8: Oh, yeah, I'll get right on that. Woof.
7: It's about the challenge we face as a nation.
8: What about that year you had 9% inflation and the price of houses doubled and the COVID nonsense and all that bullcrap? Yeah, how about that? And the open border. Let's hope you covered that.
7: About the decisions I made. Why I made them.
8: Oh, great. I'd love to figure this one out.
7: Leading the country through COVID.
8: Yeah, you let it right through.
7: Rebuilding our economy and restoring our democracy after the attack on January 6th.
8: Restoring our democracy by censoring speech.
7: Ending our nation's longest war in Afghanistan.
8: Ending our nation's longest war in Afghanistan.
7: Strengthening NATO. And supporting Ukraine. It's about why I chose to run for re-election and why I chose to step aside.
8: And the day you decided to step aside. Oh, my God.
7: Most of all, it's about my faith in the promise of America.
8: Oh, my God. Why'd you try to destroy it?
7: The promise we made to those who've gone before us.
8: I think they should call it Joe Biden's presidency. Craptacular.
7: Honor their sacrifice. The promises we made to one another. And to treat everyone. And the promises we made to future generations of Americans to remain the beacon to the world. Promise Me America. Is about my faith in America and the American people.
8: Oh, my God.
7: I hope you'll read it.
8: Oh, no.
7: And I hope it strengthens your faith.
8: Dear God, no. You couldn't write a coffee table book. Your brain is so gone. You couldn't write a coffee table book. Here's a classic from Jim Gossett.
9: I'm afraid that poor Joe Biden, his faculties are sliding. Yes, it's a sad refrain. On the edge, watch him teeter. He would be a better leader if he only had a brain.
8: Still don't know what he said in that first sentence. I don't even
9: that
8: know.
9: That non-existent hand he's shaking, and all the gaffes Joe's making, his supporters can't explain. When he speaks, it's a gamble. I bet he wouldn't ramble if he only had a brain.
8: Resident pudding for brains is written.

0: Wraith.
1: 81 million.
0: He and his kind will be rejected.
1: And they were.
0: Joe Biden, he's so dense, he doesn't have the sense to come in from the rain.
1: He looks up at the sky and he drowns.
0: He's worse than Jimmy Carter, but I bet he'd be much smarter if he only had a brain.
1: So there you go. You can pre-order Joe Biden's book. It's called Schrödinger's Neighbor, and it will be available in January, just in time for Christmas. So there you go. All right, we've got a lot of stuff on the show today. Doug Burns is going to join us at the bottom of the hour. The number here is 800-922-6680. This, my friends, is a Wednesday edition of the Rob Carson Show. 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
1: Donald Trump has a big speech on Thursday night. Here he is being asked about what we can expect.
14: Well, I'd rather save it. It will concern that subject, and we'll have a couple of other things to say also. But I'd rather save it, but it's really big news.
1: Oh, boy.
14: It's really, really big
1: news. Oh, boy.
14: And our country has to shape up. But that's what we're going to be talking about Thursday is it doesn't get bigger. Because without free and fair elections, you don't have a country. We'll be discussing other things, too. But it's going to be a very big announcement.
1: Now, this is related to the ballots that they are investigating in the state of Georgia. This is what I've heard. We'll hear from Stephen Turley in just a second about this. This week, the FBI fired a husband and wife analyst who refused to assist the 2020 Georgia election investigation, according to multiple reports. The Atlanta-based analyst, a husband and wife, told colleagues they did not believe the investigation was justified and declined to work the case. That's just brilliant. That's super duper smart if you're an employee of the FBI saying, you know, we don't believe this investigation, so we're not going to do it. Is that cool? Can we just pass on this one, just not do our job? Is that okay? Can we? Oh, I've been fired? Okay. And she has too? All right. Great. Thanks. And our stuff will be on the curb in a box in about 5 minutes. Thank you so much. Appreciate that. The FBI will always investigate credible investigations of matters related to federal elections. A spokesman said, every employee in this FBI is to uphold our mission and adhere to our standards. Any deviation will not be tolerated. Earlier this month, the FBI assigned 260 investigative analysts to assist with the ongoing investigation into the fraud that took place in Fulton County, Georgia during the 2020 presidential election. There wasn't any fraud. It was a water main break that suddenly wasn't a water main break, and the voting stopped in all the battleground states at exactly the same time, and they didn't start recounting the votes until the next morning when they all came in, and they were all for Joe Biden, and he ended up winning the election by an unbelievable margin with more votes than Barack Obama did. But other than that, it was perfectly fine. Here is Dr. Stephen Turley talking about what to expect on Thursday, and I'm hoping it's going to be blockbuster.
15: President Trump will reportedly deliver a national primetime address presenting newly declassified intelligence.
1: I'll already tell you, no matter what he says, of course Democrats are going to say no. Even though, by the way, it involves multiple intelligence agencies and investigative departments of the federal government that have found mountains of evidence
15: that foreign nations did, in fact, interfere in the 2020 election, specifically including evidence related to vulnerabilities in voting machines.
1: Wow.
15: He reportedly will be flanked by CIA Director John Ratcliffe,
1: gotcha,
15: Acting DNI Bill Pulte, DHS Secretary Mark Wayne Mullen,
1: DHS?
15: And FBI Director Ash Patel. So if these reports are accurate, I mean, just think of that lineup in front of the entire nation.
1: I know.
15: The CIA, DNI, DHS, FBI, the full national security
1: apparatus. Do you suppose maybe this is one of the reasons why the Democrats don't want voter ID so you can have to prove you are who you are when you vote and stuff?
15: Apparatus of the United States government standing behind declassified intelligence in a prime time national.
1: I'm going to have the popcorn ready to go, baby.
15: Address.
1: Yeah.
15: Formal, official, intelligence-backed testimony.
1: Whoa.
15: To the nation. And according to reports circulating as of yesterday, Trump is specifically preparing to challenge the legitimacy of Georgia's two Democrat senators, John Ossoff and Raphael Warnock.
1: He's going to challenge those two who were elected around the same time, including John Ossoff. His father's name is Jack Ossoff. John Ossoff, and let's hear that again, ladies and gentlemen.
15: The nation. And according to reports circulating as of yesterday, Trump is specifically preparing to challenge the legitimacy of Georgia's two Democrat senators, John Ossoff and Raphael Warnock.
1: Warlock.
15: The Warlock,
1: yeah,
15: as I like
1: to call him.
15: Citing the pervasiveness of fraud surrounding their 2020.
1: But, of course, there's no voter fraud at all. I mean, certainly... certainly there's no voter fraud because Democrats say there is none. Oh, I can't wait, man. Oh, I can't wait. It's hard to say. It's hard to say, but you got to wonder why the Democrats are so very, very, very, very concerned about asking for identification and telling women that you can't survive without your husband because, you know, voter ID, and the same way black people can't get ID, and people who live in the country and, you know, drive pickup trucks and tractors can't get an ID, even though we all have IDs, and the only people in America who don't have legitimate proof of citizenship are non-citizens. You know why I know that? Because I'm not stupid. You also maybe put two and two together with why the Democrats don't want the voter rolls cleaned up of people who've died and all of that. Have you ever wondered why they bring in all these illegals into places like New York and put them up in fancy hotels for a year and give them all this government largesse, or allow these Somalians to open leering centers and make millions and millions of dollars and vote exclusively Democrat? Maybe there's something to do with that. Maybe there's something to do with that. Yeah, I'm hoping that this is going to be pretty blockbuster stuff. By the way, you know what? We're celebrating our 250th birthday, even though Democrats aren't. But that's okay, because they missed the 250th birthday, and they won't be alive for the 300th. So, sorry you missed the party. We wouldn't be celebrating it if we didn't have a strong foundation. The framers did that. Hamilton built Americans' financial foundation on the principle of sound, stable money. And, of course, a principle that was later embodied by the gold standard, which went south in 1971. What about the foundation of your savings in your retirement? If it's like mine has been lately, built on sand, I've decided to shore it up. 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You'll receive a free no-obligation info kit. They have an A+ rating from the BBB, countless five-star reviews, including from this guy right here, me. I'm pointing at me with my thumbs if you're not streaming. Text my name, Rob, to 989898. For Birch Gold, it looks like Jack Smith surveilled a whole bunch of members of Congress. He's in hot agua because he lied to Congress about that. We'll talk to Doug Burns about that coming up, and this is the Rob Carson Show.

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13: Well, I'd rather save it. It will concern that subject. We'll have a couple of other things to say also. But I'd rather save it. But it's really big news. It's really, really big news.
14: Oh boy.
13: And our country has to shape up. But that's what we're going to be talking about Thursday is it doesn't get bigger.
14: Wow.
13: Because without free and fair elections, you don't have a country. We'll be discussing other things, too. But it's going to be a very big announcement. Yeah.
14: This is a big deal, Donis, to talk about the Thursday night speech that Donald Trump is going to make. That's tomorrow night, by the way. Doug Burns, former federal prosecutor, one of the favorite guests of this here radio program. And, Doug, your first time on my show from the new Newsmax studios where I am in the heart of Washington, D.C.
15: Oh, very nice. That's great to hear. Congrats.
14: It has been. It never has so much effort been made to move something so small.
15: You're being way too modest.
14: So, what do you think this speech is going to be about on Thursday night? It sounds like Cash Patel. They went down to Georgia and they got all the ballots and everything, and apparently it's calling into question the legitimacy of the two Democrat senators elected there, John Ossoff and Raphael Warnock. What do you know about this, man? What are you thinking?
15: Well, from my mouth to God's ears, as they say. I mean, it would be awfully nice. If, and I'm an evidence guy, obviously, that's my world. It would be awfully nice if, the big bombshell that he's referring to is just, unassailable evidence to the level that it's impossible, for MSNOW to look in the camera and deny. We'll go to the classroom hypotheticals. I know you love them. A tape recording of two officials saying, he lost by 82,000 votes, but here we have 160 fake votes, 1,000. Again, is that going to happen? Probably not. The president does tend to, over-dramatize some of these teases, but if I may be a broken record, if there's crystal clear evidence that fraud took place, that would be a good thing.
14: He's got the DNI director, he's got the FBI director, he's got the CIA director. They're all going to be there with him.
15: Yep.
14: They've been digging through this evidence, and the left, the Democrat Party, has done everything they can to get those ballots back so they can shred them. Doug, I think there's something there. It's just a matter of whether or not the media is going to say, oh, yeah, it's legit, and most certainly they won't.
15: All you can do is hope. That's number one. But then number two, you make the key point, which is certainly in my lifetime, I've never seen us get to a point where, again, another hypothetical, crystal clear photograph, of the defendant at the scene of the crime. Like, oh, that's fake. That's a doctored photograph. I mean, they tend to come up with an argument for everything. So even back to my initial formulation,
14: yes.
15: If you had quote-unquote unassailable evidence of fraud, again, you would see ridiculous spins. But there does come a time when something is so clear that it just cannot be refuted, and I'm just hoping that might be the case.
14: Well, they certainly were able to cover up Joe Biden's cognitive decline, which I think was clear and unrefuted.
15: Well, you just made the key point. You've got a guy who's completely and totally in decline.
14: Yes.
15: Happened
14: yes.
15: to my own dad. Very troubling and difficult in any family to see that happen. And then my dad passed away at 83. But the point I'm making is if you can turn around, seriously, and say Joe Biden is, and now I'm quoting, of course, from I think it was Scarborough, he's the best Joe Biden I've ever seen. How can you do that as a journalist? How is that possible?
14: I know. Because they can. I mean, honestly, it's a matter of indoctrination. Here's the problem. The leftist media went through the same indoctrination in J school that all of these Democrat socialists have gone through in their 12 years of college with their job at Starbucks trying to take over the Democrat Party. So that's why they don't cover cover it. They don't cover the stories. They don't bother to cover the stories. There are so many gigantic stories, like the fraud that's happened in place in across the country. Trillions of dollars in fraud. Any other party, any other man was in charge, anybody else was doing the investigation, it would be every night, all night. Can you believe what we discovered? Oh, my God in heaven. Leering centers in Minneapolis. Oh, my God in heaven. Medical fraud here, there, and everywhere. But because Donald Trump is the president and his Justice Department is looking into it, nobody cares.
15: I don't think we've ever seen, nor will we ever see again, most likely, a situation of rationalization to the levels that we've seen in the last 10 years. It's just unbelievable.
14: Yeah. It really
15: on and on and on. And you know, somebody was joking, I think it might have been you, that Trump should come out with something, you know, in reverse,
14: yes,
15: to get him to go against it.
14: Yes. Yeah. Well, something like, the SAVE Act, you definitely want to vote for the SAVE Act because Donald Trump hates it or something like that, you know.
15: Exactly. No. If Trump came out, he goes, look, I changed my mind. I think the SAVE Act is terrible. I apologize to everybody. They would pass it in 5 minutes.
14: By the way, I want to mention this. A FBI fired a husband and wife, analysts who refused to assist the Georgia 2020 election results. They were escorted out of the building. They said they didn't believe the investigation was justified and declined to work on the case. Not exactly the smartest move if you're an FBI agent, Doug.
15: Well, whether it's in the military or the Bureau, the FBI, of course, you do, you know, you're answering to superiors, obviously. You know, you've sworn an oath to faithfully, you know, do your job and so forth. So, again, you want to be a big hero and a martyr so you can get invited to left-wing cocktail parties, knock yourself out, but you're going to lose your job.
14: Well, they could have just played along and acted like they were investigating and put all the evidence in burn bags. You know, that's what
15: true.
14: The FBI...
15: No, that's a great
14: that's
15: point. Exactly.
14: That's the FBI.
15: Sabotage it, right? Yeah, sure.
14: I swear to God, that's exactly the way it is. I want to get to the Jack Smith he surveilled 44 members of Congress. Chuck Grassley is all up in his, rear end about this, and he apparently obtained text messages that 44 members of Congress sent to senior White House officials during the final weeks of President Donald Trump's first term. What do you know about this, and what kind of trouble is this guy in?
15: Yeah, just covered it on N2 literally 10 minutes ago.
14: Gotcha.
15: And no, basically, you know, he is no surprise. Those of us who've, you know, studied the matter, read some books on it and stuff, know full well that he grossly, grossly politicized the process of justice. He obtained text messages from, get this, 40 Republicans and four Democrats.
14: Wow.
15: So right away, that right there, that's Exhibit 1, 2, and 3. And the point is, 10 times more importantly, though, is that he actually lied in Congress about it. He was asked a very good question, and I say that because as a trial lawyer, a lot of times I see ineffective questions asked.
14: I think I have it for you. Listen here.
16: Did the toll records that you requested from the senators, did they include the content of the phone calls?
17: No.
16: Did the records that you requested, the toll records from the members of Congress, include the content of text messages?
17: No.
14: Okay, so I think that's the lie right there.
15: That's exactly it. Thanks so much for that. Yeah, right on the money. And the point is, Rob, clearly untruthful, clearly lied. On a material matter, obviously, and I say that because, you know, that's required. If you're not being asked, you know, what's your shoe size in a comical hypothetical, you know. And the fact of the matter is they should seriously investigate him for perjury because he lied about it. And the reality is that, you know, I'm not even going to say when the history books are written because we already know it and it's already been done. This guy was a total disgrace to the process of law. I mean, where a lawyer really shows their true colors is interesting. And I won't use the name, but there's a very liberal law professor in New York City. He detests Trump. I'll give away his name because I'll plug his book. Why not? And yet he writes a book called The Myth of Birthright Citizenship, where he brilliantly goes through everything to show that birthright citizenship, as it's being argued right now, is not viable legally. So major kudos to him. Seriously, because a legal analyst shows their true chops when they put aside the toxicity you know, if something cuts against Trump legally, I think you know me well enough to know, I'll point that out calmly.
14: Yep. I want to touch on that, the other side of the break, because Donald Trump is asking the Supreme Court to rehear that case. I don't know if it's possible. Also, I want to touch a little bit on this woman in the Zohran Mamdani administration had lined up a meeting with the ambassador from Iran. What kind of issues does that person face legally? Let's take a break and come back. More with Doug Burns on the other side of the break. This is the Rob Carson Show. 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

0: required me to, my children, to think about and see things that children should not have to see or think about. One example is when threats to my life were particularly intense a few years ago, around the time of the Dobbs leak. My security detail sent me home with a bulletproof vest, and I carried it into my house, put it into my bedroom, dropped it down on a table, turned around, and my 12-year-old son was standing in the doorway of my bedroom, and he wanted to know what it was and why I had it. And I didn't know how to respond, because maybe I lack imagination, but I didn't expect that performing this was going to put me in the position of explaining to my children what a bulletproof vest was and why I had to wear one.
1: That is Amy Coney here at Supreme Court Justice, and talking in a hearing yesterday about threats against the Supreme Court asking for more money for security. I think it's inarguable, but it is the result of stochastic terror created by the Democrat Party in the last 10 years, demonizing Supreme Court justices and certainly warning Supreme Court justices a whirlwind was coming to them if they got rid of Roe v. Wade. I'd love to hear your thoughts on this. Doug Burns.
2: Well, I mean, it's totally disgraceful. I put a lot of it on the liberal media. You know, we went from a situation where, you know, you'd have an intelligent discussion. I disagree with your analysis of the case. That's fine. Oh, let me hear your side of it. Absolutely. We went from that to the court's illegitimate, okay, the court's corrupt. And then we have a United States senior senator, Charles Schumer, saying, you won't know what hit you, Gorsuch.
1: Yes.
2: I mean, you have to be kidding me with that, okay? That was a disgrace. And so the fact of the matter is, I heard you use the key word, whatever, reasonable. I mean, this was a reasonable request for increased funding for security. But it's disgraceful what's gone on. And as I like to point out with one little contextual historical fact, Antonin Scalia, who was a lightning rod, you know, for the left to criticize, he was confirmed 98-0 in the Senate.
1: Wow, wow. I want to move on to the DSA, the Democrat Socialists of America. They have a list, a wish list of things that they claim they're going to do when they get into power, including abolishing the Senate, the Electoral College, allowing the presidency to be chosen. Honestly, it's so a socialist ownership and Democrat control of utilities and key industries, including railroads, water, gas, electric, create unified Democrat and public banking system that socialize the fuel of the capitalist system. These are words of war. This isn't, you can't do this. You cannot do this to our government. This is not a political platform. This is seditious. What are your thoughts on this? First of all, it's not going to happen. Too many people have died, and too many will make them, you know, they will go to war before any of this is tried.
2: Never going to happen. And the point is, the 2024 presidential election is very, very instructive, okay, because the people of the United States of America stepped up to the plate and made a clear, definitive statement that they were not impressed, being too generous, not going to tolerate, I should say, all of the Biden, you know, DEI running things off the rail, playing race cards every minute from the bottom of the deck. They weren't going to hear it. If you segue to, like, AOC and Gavin Newsom, and we've discussed this, obviously, you and I see them with no viability throughout the nation. And the stuff you just read off, the checklist,
1: stupid.
2: Has no viability, in my opinion.
1: Well, it cannot happen. You cannot overturn the Constitution of the United States. If you become a member of Congress, you are sworn to uphold the Constitution of the United States. None of that is constitutional. You cannot be allowed in Congress if you think you're going to get that crap done.
2: Well, it's funny because you just segued into something I wanted to say, so thanks.
1: What was it?
2: And that is that you're going to see possibly, you'll see maybe in the next few years, somebody under serious threat of being kicked out of Congress for the exact reason that you just articulated.
1: Well,
2: okay, you swear to uphold the Constitution and laws of the United States, and you can't start running your mouth all over the place with these idiotic, you know, wild notions.
1: What about this? A top official in Zohran Mamdani's administration secretly scheduled a meeting with Iran's UN ambassador. Trump's State Department forced it to shut down. Chip Roy says that Mayor Mamdani must be denaturalized and deported. That ain't going to happen. But, I mean, this is like beyond Logan Act kind of stuff here, dude, especially since we're at war with Iran, not necessarily declared, but certainly they are a political adversary of us. not to be spoken to, not to be reasoned with, not to be negotiated with. Your thoughts?
2: Well, if it were with an ally, just go with that, a little factual twist. Improperly conducting foreign policy as a private U.S. citizen typically violates the Logan Act. I'm reading something, which is the advantage of being on the radio.
1: Yes.
2: But joking aside, she could easily face investigation and even prosecution for violating the Logan Act.
1: 100%.
2: As you say, just double and triple it when it's with somebody that we're in a military conflict with.
1: One other thing, we got literally about 30 seconds. I've been talking about other stuff. Reintroducing the argument about birthright citizen to the Supreme Court. Is it going to happen? Otherwise, Indiana Senator's bill is going to codify it. Trump's birthright citizen's order. They're going to try it that way. What do you think?
2: Yeah, rehearing is very rare. They have a rule on it, but it hasn't happened in like 50 years. They should try legislation in Congress, particularly more on the birth tourism even than on the illegal alien part. Birth tourism can be cured legislatively, in my opinion, easily. Gotcha. The other one, a little harder.
1: Maybe. Is there a ruling for the judges who voted for this in the next hearing to pull their heads out of their butts? Because I think that was what happened with the last one, is their rear ends, their heads were up their rear ends, Doug.
2: I think that's a very apt legal description.
1: All right. Yeah, great to talk to you, man. Have a great rest of your week, and we'll talk again soon. All right, let's take a break and come back. This is the Rob Carson Show.
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1: This is not an EV. And it never will be. Come on, man! What a time I'm having here in Washington D.C. Moved to the studio on Monday. Didn't do the show then. Did the show yesterday. Had some technical difficulties, and then of course.

0: just passed the SAVE Act? And he started laughing out loud. It was remarkable. It was remarkable. I don't think they're ready for me. We were in Mike Johnson's office, and they had Fox News playing on the monitor. And I said, Mr. Speaker, why are you running Fox News? You should have Newsmax on there. And he said, I don't know why anybody put that crap on there. And he said, he laughed about it. It was incredible. Yesterday, I'm hanging out, just walking down the hall. All of a sudden, I see, holy hell, that's Nick Shirley. Nick Shirley is in the building. He's sitting in the makeup chair. I went in and talked to Nick Shirley. Then yesterday, I met Mark Meadows. Mark Meadows is a, I said, hi, Mark Meadows. My name's Rob. And he stopped me, and he goes, I know you, Rob Carson. I'm like, shut the front door. Rick Santorum, same thing. Hey, I'm Rob Carson. Okay, you already know me. Great, fantastic. Then Dr. Oz. Meet Mehmet Oz, Dr. Oz in the hall. I'd met him before at the Christmas party. And I said, man, you are doing just a terrific job exposing all of this fraud. And I gave him one of my T-shirts, Don't Catch the Stupid shirts. I gave everybody one of my Don't Catch the Stupid shirts. And I explained why I came up with the expression, Don't Catch the Stupid. And he laughed out loud. He thought it was really funny. And I'm sharing this with you because I want to share this experience with you on a personal level. All the things that I just told you, you're not going to hear from news anchors. You're not going to hear from us. You're just going to hear it from this wide kid from Iowa who, after many years in broadcasting, now has a studio in the heart of the swamp. Unbelievable. Hour number two is going to be as epic or even more so than the first, if that's possible. Don't go anywhere.
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2: News this hour from Town Hall. I'm Keith Peters in Washington. The Washington, D.C. reflecting pool saga continues.
3: An Associated Press team viewed the Lincoln Memorial reflecting pool from the Washington Monument and spotted the color change from American flag blue to gray. The pool was drained and debris was removed after Independence Day fireworks. Trump's renovation project has faced setbacks, including algae blooms and peeling paint. The project's cost soared from $1.5 million to over $16 million by June. Trump blames vandals for the problems, while critics point to poor repair work. Several people face charges for allegedly damaging the pool. Haya Pinjwani, Washington.
2: French lawmakers have passed a bill to allow medically assisted death.
4: Supporters like Anne Renaud gathered to watch and celebrate.
5: Grateful to finally have the possibility to say to people who are suffering that they have an option.
4: Eligible patients must be adult French citizens or legal residents with an incurable advanced stage illness, suffering unbearably, and make repeated requests of their own free will. Psychiatric disorders and neurological diseases like Alzheimer's would not qualify. Opponents like Ségolène Peruccio, head of the French Society for Palliative Care, say the measure lacks safeguards and sends the wrong message to vulnerable patients. The legislation must still clear a constitutional review. I'm Jennifer King.
2: The Texas Parks and Wildlife Department says more than 40 people have been rescued from high waters as heavy downpours drenching South Texas continue to raise the risk of flash flooding. Most of the rescues have been in the Uvalde County area. The storms also spawned a tornado in San Antonio on Wednesday morning. The downpours began Tuesday. On Wall Street, the Dow by 150 points, the NASDAQ rose 162, the S&P advanced 28. More at townhall.com.
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0: 702-644-8980. A week after enduring the hottest week of the year so far, Las Vegas could be about to enjoy some monsoonal moisture. The National Weather Service saying there's a 50% chance of thunderstorms Friday and Saturday, a 20% chance of rain Monday and Tuesday. Clark County, meanwhile, has activated cooling stations at community centers, libraries, and other public buildings throughout the valley through tomorrow. Those locations and their hours of operation can be found online at helphopehome.org. Summer monsoon season runs from late June through September here in Southern Nevada. Forecasters say there's a 50% chance of better than normal rain during this year's season. A longtime public golf course has closed to make way for an affordable housing project. After 30 years in business, Desert Pines Golf Club closed its doors permanently Sunday. Previously owned by the city, the property was sold last year for more than $17 million to Desert Pines Master Development, which has plans to build more than 1,500 homes near Bonanza and Pecos. The public-private partnership committing to building about 1,100 rental units, half of which will be for lower-income renters. The golf course shut down the beginning of preparing the land for construction work, with the official groundbreaking on that project expected sometime next year. And if you want to get lucky, you may want to check out a couple of Las Vegas casinos. Casinos.com ranks two off-strip properties among the luckiest in the country. Now, that study, which analyzed more than 830,000 TripAdvisor reviews from 108 casinos across the U.S., ranked the South Point third and the Palms 10th. No Las Vegas Strip properties made that top 10 list. 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
7: This is the Rob Carson Show, looking and sounding the same as we did last week, but now in the Newsmax studios in the heart of Washington, D.C. It's hard to believe. I remember Rush used to say that he didn't want to be a member of the cocktail set here in Washington, D.C. didn't want to be part of the swamp. I am not becoming that, by the way. I'm never going to be part of the cocktail set because I don't drink cocktails. Not anymore, anyway. so there's no fear of that, because the reason why I came here was because of you. And the reason why I came here was to bring you here. And so I'm never going to be anybody but who I am authentically, as someone who is a Midwesterner by birth, someone who has been through many, many things in his life, has done many, many jobs, some of them very, very difficult physically to get here. But that's never going to change. But, you know, it's kind of like Mr. Smith Goes to Washington, Metallica style. That's what you're experiencing with me. And when I share these stories, like, for instance, of going to the United States Capitol on Monday, it's from the perspective of a wide-eyed kid from Iowa, because I've never stopped having a sense of wonder, and I never will. And yesterday when I was introducing myself to different folks like Dr. Oz, I'm sure they look at me like, who is this guy? I mean, I think the the energy is positive, and Dr. Oz was incredibly welcoming, especially when I said, Dr. Oz, what? I got a T-shirt for you, man. He's like, what? Okay. And I held up this shirt that says, don't catch the stupid. And I explained why I came up with the expression, don't catch the stupid. And I stood 6 feet away from him. And I said, you remember back in 2020 when the government said, if I stand this far away from you, you'd be perfectly fine and you'd live. And then I stepped a couple feet closer to him. And I said, and then they said, if I stood this close to you, you'd die. And he goes, oh, my God. God, yes. And then he mentioned he was in a congressional hearing or an interview the other day, and he said, you can't fix stupid. He relayed that after I gave him the T-shirt that said, don't catch the stupid. I have a funny feeling I'm the only radio and TV personality ever give him a T-shirt. It was funny. And then Nick Shirley was here. Nick Shirley just walking around, and I said, man, you're just kicking butt. You're just doing a great job. And he's kind of in a fog. It's interesting because he had this phalanx of security people, including this one dude. He looks like he should be on, American Chopper, you know? And, I mean, tattoos everywhere and all this, and he's part of the security. I'm not even going to mess with him. But to talk to Nick Shirley briefly, and listen, he didn't give me a lot of time because he's so bloody busy and he's being confronted by everybody, but that's fine. That's perfectly fine. And then, of course, Mark Meadows had a delightful conversation with Mark Meadows and Rick Santorum yesterday. It was just cool. And again, I'm bringing this. I share this from the perspective of a wide-eyed kid from Iowa. I don't talk about, well, I discussed whatever policy with whoever, whatever, whatever, you know. No, I'm not here for that. I'm here to connect in a different fashion. And I'm going to tell you right now that very soon we're going to have guests seating in this studio, and we're going to grab people down the hall, and we're going to sit them down, and we're going to talk about not only policy, but also just about other stuff. Talking about, I don't even care. We'll talk about all sorts of stuff. But it's going to be definitely different than anything Washington, D.C. has experienced before. When I moved here and I put all my stuff a year ago in a U-Haul trailer behind my Bronco, like a college kid moving out of the dorms for the first time to his first job, I said I was going to make a noise. They couldn't ignore, and we're doing that. And guess what? We haven't even turned up the volume yet. We haven't even turned up the volume yet. Oh, the volume has come. So did you hear about the magic fart? I know I normally don't use that word, but everybody else is using it. I said, so what the heck, why not use the word magic fart? Apparently Chuck Schumer yesterday released one on Capitol Hill. He was speaking. I have not been able to detect the offending gaseous emission, but here is Chuck Schumer yesterday. And the reason why I'm calling it the magic fart is because I couldn't hear it. And it's kind of, you know, akin to the grassy knoll. Maybe it was somebody from the third row up in the Senate who did it. It could be like the grassy knoll or the assy knoll, as the case may be. Here is Chuck Schumer, I guess, releasing gaseous emissions yesterday on Capitol Hill.
8: And we need a complete investigation that's independent. Now on Iran and the NDAA, when all
7: there
8: the Trump
7: is.
8: Administration...
7: There it is! Did you hear it? Hold on, I'm going to find it. I'm going to crank it. Try not to make this. Here it is.
8: The NDAA.
7: Right there. I'm going to crank it up a little bit more. Here we go. That's the fart right there. Wow, that's amazing. That is it right there. So it's either emanating from Chuck Schumer or from what we'll call the assy knoll, which could be, you know, three rows up in the Senate chambers. Everybody's talking about Chuck Schumer letting one go. I mean, I know. Sometimes I have the sense of humor of a 14-year-old boy. No, actually, all the time I have the sense of humor of a 14-year-old boy. So Chuck Schumer, was it a Jerry Nadler, the Nadler, the Batman villain? Didn't he crank one? You do not want to be around when he lets one go. But there you go, ladies and gentlemen. You heard the forensic evidence. Rob Carson stopped the tape and turned up the volume just like a forensic scientist and discovered the actual sound of the gaseous emission from the rear end of Chuck Schumer, which he was able to pass gas yesterday because for once he didn't have his head up there blocking it. So that was kind of cool. Donald Trump yesterday did an interview with Trey Yingst about what's going on in Iran because we are doing, unofficially, it's called Operation B-Slap. It's called Operation B-Slap. It's going to be going on for a while. Here is Donald Trump talking about this and how the Iranians just lie.
9: Was there a specific piece of intelligence that made you decide to launch this operation?
10: Well, it was specific in the sense that it just never stops, and they're going to go forward, and they wanted a nuclear weapon. We knew they wanted a nuclear weapon. If they have a nuclear weapon, Israel wouldn't be here. Look,
9: They said they didn't want a nuclear weapon.
10: Well, they say that. Everything they say is a lie. They lie. I've never seen anything like it.
7: It's like Joe Biden.
10: They also
7: like Barack Obama.
10: Come out and they'll tell you we never discussed nuclear and we're in a room for 5 hours. That's all we discussed.
7: Yeah, I know.
10: And they'll walk out and say nuclear was not discussed. Everything was discussed ad nauseum. They were going to have a nuclear weapon within 2 weeks. Had we not done the B-2 bombers, bombed their nuclear sites, their three nuclear sites, and there's another one we're looking at right now, as
7: you
10: know.
7: There you go, that is cool. Then there's Pickaxe Mountain. There's a Pickaxe Mountain is this place where all the nuclear dust is, and here is the president talking about that.
10: We're looking at Pickaxe because somebody said there's a little activity. You know, we have cameras, Space Force, we have cameras that
7: everywhere.
10: They can read the badge, they can read your name, probably Muhammad, they can read your name.
7: Yeah, it's probably got Muhammad on it.
10: Name and a badge from space.
7: I'm saying there's about a 95% chance the name of Mohammed's going to be on that badge.
10: And every area of Pickaxe, but the other three are covered.
9: But specifically,
10: if they make any move, we immediately go and do whatever we have to do. But they haven't. They were so decimated.
9: Some weapons experts say that the United States doesn't have the ability to strike deep enough with these bunker buster bombs at Pickaxe Mountain.
10: They can go deep. We have good stuff.
7: Yep.
10: Nobody knows about Pickaxe. By the way, nobody knows if they're doing anything in Pickaxe. It's just something that comes up. We have cameras on it. There's very little activity there. But if there's even just a small amount, we'll hit it.
7: Yeah, and also Donald Trump has basically resumed the Strait of Hormuz naval blockade, so Iran's not going to get any goods. They're not going to be able to sell any goods. And Jim Gossett did this as Louis Armstrong on the Rob Carson Show. Genius.
11: We've got to ride the block Hormuz.

0: is the great Jim Gossett. My goodness. And nobody does comedy like Jim Gossett in this year's radio program. 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On the way, talking about this new Democrat Socialists of America nonsense, a wealthy investor and podcast host reveals what cured him of his Trump derangement syndrome, and Apple and Google suppressed negative Graham Platner stories for months on their news platforms. That's coming up. This is the Rob Carson Show. 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
8: Anyway, today I just stick to real estate. You know, with the market these days, if you own anything but land, you own a popcorn farm. Oh, somebody stepping a duck.
0: I sounded like Chuck Schumer. That's Brian, our producer at the WCBM in Baltimore, who has the, like me, a head full of useless knowledge, but every once in a while, it's like, oh, you know what? I just thought of a movie soundbite about farting. That's you know, you asked me to quote, you know, whatever, you know, the Constitution. No, but I can tell you, you know, in the movie, whatever. Which one was that? Was that Old School? That was Caddyshack. I should know. Oh my God! I just embarrassed myself. Any man in good standing, whether you be like Gen X or Boomer, you would know that movie. That's from Caddyshack. You should be able to quote everything from that movie. Thank you, Brian. You know, Brian sure knows how to class up the joint, don't he? He really does. This is hilarious. I thought this was kind of interesting, and I think you're going to see a little bit more of this as the Democrat Party continues to disintegrate. And it is disintegrating. I realize that these Democrat Socialists of America, you know, appear to be formidable, but they're not. They're a bunch of little children. They're a bunch of little children. And you see, the thing is, many of you actually took up arms against evil, whether that be Al-Qaeda or others in places like Iraq and Afghanistan, maybe against communism in Korea. Some of you you older folks, you know, maybe in Vietnam and all of this. And now these little jackasses who have no life experience think they're going to come along with their 12 years of college. They're $250,000 worth of student loan debt and no freaking job, and they're going to take over our country, get rid of the Senate. We will so kick your rear ends clean up between your shoulders, you won't even know what the hell hit you. And I'm telling you, and I told you, hillbillies, homeboys, and Hebrews, we've had enough of this nonsense. And you're flexing your supposed muscle with your flaccid little arms that can barely lift up you can't even lift a venti from Starbucks because you're so friggin' weak. You got to go with a little grandy from Starbucks. You're so friggin' weak, and you're still wearing masks at your meetings, and you have purple hair, and you're non-binary. You think you're going to beat us hillbillies and homeboys? You're out of your little nuts, all right? It ain't gonna happen. It's not gonna friggin' happen. And as Donald Trump continues through his term here, and as we maintain and even gain seats in both houses of Congress, you're gonna start hearing more of this. This is Chamath, I'm gonna try and pronounce this, guys, Palihapitiya. Nailed it. Palihapitiya. I'm going to go with that. He is an investor, manages portfolios worth billions of dollars, co-hosts All In podcast with David Sachs, Trump's Bitcoin czar, and he says that he's been lied to, and it just clicked about his TDS.
11: That Let's most of that us again.
0: Here it is.
11: The reality is that most of us were lied to by the media about President Trump. And if you just go back to the source...
0: And they're still lying to everyone about Donald Trump.
11: ...material... You should take away two things. One, he didn't say half the things he said. And two, why did these other people just fabricate what they wanted to say so that they could essentially assassinate his character?
0: And attempt to assassinate him now four times.
11: I think that second thing is completely unacceptable in America. And there's still been no repercussions, really. I took the time to learn about it. I admitted where, you know, the way that I met him was I admitted on the pod, which, you know, has millions of viewers. And I said, I got it totally wrong because I went and I watched Charlottesville. And you know, the first person to call me
12: was
11: President Trump.
0: Yeah.
11: And I got to know him. And I put the phone down. I called my wife and I said, we got it totally, totally wrong. We were lied to. And then I got to know him. And he is fantastic.
0: And after all of this, and this is going to continue to grow. I told you this after the election, freedom, patriotism was going to spread throughout the globe, and the last bastions of this nonsense is these Democrat-run population centers like New York City, because every time socialism wins in a state or a city like that, everybody leaves. And it was also completely wrecked in the 2024 election. We left it behind. But these stupid children with no life experience think they're going to reinvent the wheel and all of this nonsense. Here are some of the extreme ideas of these children who we are going to spank. I mean, I honestly, certainly at the ballot box, but if need be, there are other ways, because we aren't going to allow this nonsense to happen. Abolish the Senate and the Electoral College. Ain't going to happen. Abolish the police and prison. My God, you ought to be just having your birthday party at Chuck E. Cheese, for God's sake. You have no business naming... You're in the position to demand nothing. And by the way, what I've already covered here is unconstitutional. If you become a member of Congress, you must swear to uphold the Constitution. If you foment or forward these, your ass needs to be kicked out of Congress. You cannot be sworn into Congress. And I'm going to tell you, there are millions of us who will make sure that doesn't happen. We move on. Dismantle ICE and end all deportations. Replace capitalism, private property, and social ownership. Really? You and what army? Nationalize key industries and utilities. This is seditious treason. This is not a party platform. This is a party that cannot exist in America. This movement cannot be allowed to go forward. Establish a unified public banking system. Again, bat guano crazy communist nonsense. Cancel all student and medical debt. That would cause massive collapses of industries, including the healthcare system. Nationalize fossil fuel companies. That would mean they would shut down fossil fuels altogether. Support for global BDS movement against Israel. And, of course, on top of everything else, they are anti-Semites. There you go. On top of every other thing, they are anti-Semites. They are not going to succeed. Here is Jesse Waters, and this isn't a movement. This is the declaration of war. This is a declaration of war, because we aren't going to let this succeed.
12: We designed a system, a machine, over the course of the last half century to make it more difficult to build. It was intentionally designed. It wasn't by chance. It wasn't by happenstance. It was designed not to build.
13: The communists don't want to build. They want to destroy and punish the people who built this country. And if you challenge them, you're a racist. This isn't a political party. It's a tantrum. And if it's not contained, it'll get violent. So protect yourself.
14: This is not a game. Everybody needs to understand. These crazy little mini Mamdanis who are popping up all around the country, they are a danger to you and your family. This is not a game. This is essential for your well-being and your family.
0: They have declared war on the country, and we will respond however we need to. Let's take a break and come back. Gordon Chang joins us next. Don't go anywhere.
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21: 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Do you still remember when Vegas was Vegas before the corporations took over and started robbing people blind? People were actually treated with respect, treated like a person, not an account number. Ed, the old school lender, is a private lender. 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
26: Do you really believe in open borders and not having deportations? That's just incredibly contrary to law enforcement and security.
27: America has a really long history of welcoming working class immigrants.
26: But believe we have criminal illegal aliens in the country. Don't they need to be removed?
27: We believe that demilitarizing the border, that violent oppression of working class immigrants who come here, is not something that most Americans want.
28: So you can break into the country, rape and kill us, and stay for free. That's what ancient civilizations used to call war. But borders are just the start. Next up, police. They don't want to just defund a few million here and there. They want to take the budget down to zero. Yeah. No police. Because the criminals, they're not who we think they are.
29: Why is it so difficult to understand that in the future we might need less policing in the future? We actually would like our justice system to handle a real cause of crime in the country. People in the billionaire class are getting away with terrible crimes against many Americans because they're profiteering on things like
0: these. These are the voices of the indoctrinated Democrat socialists of America. Gordon Chang, by the way, at Gordon G. Chang on the Newsmax, expert on all things China, author of some terrific books, including The Coming Collapse of China. Gordon Chang, first of all, welcome to the show. This is the first time you're on the air here from my studio. I mean, you're not here, but my new studio in the Newsmax building in the heart of Washington, D.C.
1: Congratulations. That's terrific.
0: It was quite a move. But you know what I find ironic is you've got a bunch of idiotic students who've been indoctrinated in American institutions with Chinese propaganda, yet in 1989, it was students that led the freedom movement that the communist Chinese crushed. Isn't that kind of ironic?
1: Well, it certainly is ironic. And by the way, after the Cold War, we just sort of forgot about educating our children. So really, this is on us.
0: Yeah.
1: How could you have all of this occurring? Well, we were in control, and we just completely failed to teach the Cold War and America. So we are now suffering from our failure in the past.
0: I want you to listen to this supposed leader. I think he's 12 years old. Sheikh Ridik or whatever. It should be ridiculous. Talking about how we fell for the propaganda about socialism and communism. It really wasn't murderous, and it didn't leave 100 million people in body pits.
29: So there's been a lot of propaganda since the Cold War and Red Scares in the United States, where very powerful people in the United States felt threatened by the politics we represent. So that's why, a lot of people never learned about the history of democratic socialists in the United States and that it was organized workers who pushed for things like a 40-hour work week or ending child labor. And these are things that are part of the legacy of democratic socialism in this country, and that's really against nationalism and fascism.
0: Yeah, again, nonsense, absolutely nonsense. They want to get rid of the Defense Department. They want to get rid of police. They want to get rid of prisons. They want to get rid of the Senate. They want to make the presidency elected by members of the House. I mean, honestly, first of all, A, it's not going to fly. But, I mean, these are ridiculous demands from children, as far as I'm concerned. What do you think?
1: Oh, certainly. And we got to remember that although it seems inconceivable that these guys could take power, you look at the surveys that show that socialism is favored by a majority of younger age cohorts in our country, who eventually one day will get into the age where they will be senators, they will be presidents, Supreme Court justices. So this is a existential crisis for us.
0: Yeah.
1: Remember, there are a lot of democracies that voted themselves into dictatorships, into communism. So let's remember that as we think about how we're going to deal with this.
0: Well, I think we should treat it as someone declaring war on our country. That's what I think.
1: Absolutely.
0: This is a seditious movement. It cannot be allowed to stand. These people cannot be sworn into Congress because they are swearing with their movement they will not uphold the Constitution and America as founded. This includes the three branches of government. And so I don't think we will get to the point of a physical conflict, but certainly this, as far as I'm concerned, is a declaration of war on the United States by children who have no concept of how to wage one.
1: Well, first of all, we have got to take back the educational process, which
0: yes,
1: is going
0: sir.
1: To be difficult because
0: yes,
1: of
0: sir.
1: Teachers' unions and things. But also, we got to remember that Justice Jackson said that the Constitution is not a suicide pact. And what that means in practice is that there are times when First Amendment protections are going to be narrow, where the government can start restricting speech, which you couldn't do at other times.
0: Yes.
1: So remember that we have to, and this is very difficult for Americans to accept, but there are going to be times, and this looked like one of them, where we are going to have to accept more government restrictions. I know a lot of people don't want to do it, but this is an existential crisis because, as you point out, democratic socialists mean to destroy our country.
0: Well, fomenting revolutionary sedition is not protected speech. Those are words of war. Okay, it's not a war of words. Those are words of war. When you say you are all going to overthrow our country as founded, those are words of war, sir.
1: Yes. Well, in the 2020 election. Tomorrow, President Trump's going to give a speech, which will include foreign interference in the 2020 election.
0: Yes.
1: You have to remember that in the 2020 election, China openly and surreptitiously fomented violence on American streets.
0: Yes.
1: And this should never have been permitted. It was, during the Biden administration, that was during the first Trump administration. During the Biden administration, they continued that lax policy towards China's infiltration of our political system. In the second Trump administration, this is not going to stand. And we have got to start moving against, for instance, communist China, which has been fomenting violence, which, by the way, if it's done by a college student, that's crime. If it's done by a foreign country, that's an act of war.
0: 100%. Marco Rubio plans a high-level meeting focused on far-left terrorism. 60 countries represented, expected to attend. And this sounds like a way they're going after not only Antifa, but possibly also people like Neville Singham, who is a tool of the Chinese Communist Party, and George Soros as well. So this is kind of a whole-earth approach to this, and maybe just the beginning of what is a war against this leftism that has infiltrated countries around the world. What do you think?
1: Absolutely. We know that, well, Neville Roy Singham's an American citizen, so he has First Amendment rights.
0: Yes.
1: But he does not have a First Amendment right to not register under the Foreign Agents Registration Act, FARA, and he also doesn't have a First Amendment right to try to surreptitiously funnel money into the U.S., violating banking laws. And we know that he has been working with the Communist Party's United Front Work Department, which is the part of the ruling organization that subverts foreign governments. So he has obligations, which he has broken a number of laws to go after him.
0: No. He's an American citizen living in China. I would assume, I'm not going to hold my breath about his extradition, but because he is an American citizen on foreign soil, that's going to not only mean far-reaching charges, possibly, maybe even bordering on espionage, but don't you suppose the possibility of diplomatic pressure to get him extradited might happen?
1: Maybe. No. We do not have an extradition treaty with China, which is
0: I got you.
1: We don't want the Chinese reaching into our country.
0: I know.
1: But if Singham actually travels outside China, and if he travels to a country where we do have an extradition treaty, then we can grab him. And that's going to be important for us. So
0: we need to watch
1: his movements. That means he's probably not going to leave his home in Shanghai. Mm-hmm. But nonetheless, we can go after the people he works with who are in our country, because we know that from Fox News reporting how extensive Singham's network is.
0: Absolutely. Gordon Chang, we got to take a break and come back. I got a couple things I want to cover on the other side of the break, including China's economy slowing down, and also Christian persecution in China is on the upswing. Cover those things on the other side of the break. This is the Rob Carson Show.
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9: 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David Allen Capital. 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
10: 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Clay Travis and Buck Sexton at 9. Kevin Wall at noon. 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
11: So you preferred your pronouns to be...
12: They and them.
11: They, them.
12: Okay. So do you need me to explain how to use that?
11: Nope, because I'm not going to.
0: You know, yesterday on Capitol Hill... The Chancellor of UC San Francisco, the Chancellor of the University, couldn't say that only women can have babies.
13: Of course, the vast majority of pregnancies are in women, and I have absolutely no problem with using the word pregnant women. I use it myself.
14: Has a non-biological woman ever had a baby?
13: A transgender person can.
14: That's not a biological woman. Has a non-biological woman ever had a baby?
13: I would reiterate.
14: It's ridiculous.
0: You know, we were talking about higher education, Gordon Chang. You got the chancellor of a university saying that most pregnancies happen with biological women. I mean, what the hell? If you would have dropped us on the planet 30 years ago and heard that, you would have said, how does he have a job in higher education, Gordon Chang?
1: Yeah, this is Maoism. You know, this is, you have to go back to some of the darkest periods in the history of the People's Republic to find statements like this. And this is because of, I don't know, you know, just to me it's incomprehensible. But there are certain facts. People can have different political opinions, but there are facts. And if you don't acknowledge facts, you're in a world of hurt.
0: Yeah, well, this is... very, very eye-opening, because it showed us that despite the fact we live in the freest country in the world, people can still be brainwashed like they were in communist China, like they were in the Soviet Union. It's really quite frightening. I mean, we looked at this Democrat Socialist of America meeting the other day, and three-fourths of the people sitting in the crowd were still wearing freaking surgical masks. I mean, mission accomplished, communist China.
1: Yeah, absolutely crazy. And you see people in their own cars with masks,
0: which is
1: incomprehensible.
0: I always I like to play with people when I'm in a grocery store. And, you know, I mean, there are obvious signs of when people are sick and they have to wear a surgical mask. But I see a healthy young person with his girlfriend wearing a surgical mask. I immediately say, oh, my God, is there another strain of COVID I didn't know about? Should I be wearing a mask? And they look at me like, you know, and the other people around me either look really, if I'm in Whole Foods, they all give me a dirty look. If I'm anywhere else, they kind of chuckle.
1: Yeah. Well, you know, one of the things is that
0: yes.
1: because people have this aversion to germs,
0: those
1: kids are not resilient to the germs existing in our world.
0: Yeah.
1: And you have some older people like me who probably have a lot more resistance to COVID because we grew up with dirt. We ate
0: dirt.
1: You know,
0: I know.
1: You know, well, anyway.
0: Yeah, I know.
1: But the point is,
0: no. Yeah. You know what I'm saying? Yeah, okay. Let's move on to other stuff. It's just it is utterly ridiculous. It is, as they say, those who are made to believe absurdities will commit atrocities, and that has been that way for forever. And unfortunately, I couldn't believe it could happen in America, but lo and behold, it did. I want to move on here. A lot of articles on the persecution of the Christians in China. What is this all about? Why is this sudden? I know they've got the Uyghurs who are Muslims, but apparently there's a movement against Christians going on in China right now.
1: Yes, well, since 2016, Xi Jinping has had a program of sinicization of religion, and that means with regard to Catholics and Protestants, it means replacing images of Jesus Christ with those of Xi Jinping, changing sermons so that they promote atheism. This is across the board. China has a complicated religious situation. It has five official churches. Two of them are Christian. One Catholic, one Protestant. But you also have the unofficial churches, both Catholic and Protestant. And yes, Xi Jinping has been able to control the official churches because they are basically instrumentalities of the state. He has had a difficult time, especially with what's the so-called house Protestants. In other words, Protestants don't pray in big churches, even unofficial churches. Pray at home.
0: Yes,
1: and there's something like 115 million Protestants, it is believed. We don't know the real number, but the point is they're persecuted, so they hide. Because they hide, they can't be counted, but they are in the tens of millions, and Beijing doesn't know what to do with them.
0: Yeah, well, it's this is why they keep pictures of the dear leader in every home in North Korea. China's economic expansion has slowed more quickly than expected amid a $1.5 trillion campaign aimed at tackling hidden local government debt. You know, a lot of these things are coming to bear on China. The manufacturing leaving China, coming back to America, among other things, tariffs and whatnot, and then of course the United States essentially. Can flow of oil internationally. Do you suppose the feces is hitting the fan in China economically?
1: Well, it is. I mean, just today, China's National Bureau of Statistics announced that the economy grew 4.3% in the second quarter of this year. That was below expectations. And that 4.3% number, even though more realistic, is probably well in excess of the real growth rate. Nobody knows the real growth rate in China.
0: It's certainly not 4.3%. They're lying about their population numbers. I'm sure they're lying about their economic growth numbers. I'll bet it's half of what they're saying, to be quite honest.
1: Or it could even be contraction. We have signs of contraction in China. People can reasonably argue that there's 1% growth, but 4.3% feels high.
0: Yeah. We've got to go because your phone is kind of cracking up a little bit. Gordon Chang, thank you as always, sir. Fantastic to have on the show. Gordon G. Chang on X. Make it a favorite. Follow him, and you will get glorious amounts of, copious amounts of information about China and elsewhere on that X site. Thanks for joining me, Gordon. Have a glorious rest of your week, okay, sir?
1: Thank you so much, Rob.
0: All right, let's take a break and come back. This is the Rob Carson Show. 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

So Donald Trump says he has completed total backing for Mike Lindell as governor of the state of Minnesota. Michelle Tafoya also running up there. And, of course, a primary coming up, I'm guessing. I haven't had a chance to see when the primary is. But Lindell sounds like he could be the guy with Trump's endorsement. That's, you know, it's a pretty big deal. Pretty big deal in Minnesota. And it's hard to say, you know, Democrats in Minnesota are like the frogs in the boiling water. And you got to kind of wonder if certainly in the hinterlands, all this corruption with the Somali clearing centers and whatnot, is Minnesota ready for a change? Is the corruption in Minnesota at Twin Cities voting, has it been interrupted enough to allow free and fair elections and allow a Republican to win? I don't know. I don't know. We'll find out. But I have a slogan for him. Suffocate the Democrat Party with a MyPillow. Yeah, how about that? I think that'd be pretty good.

0: some money that I had in a 401k from selling cars and go with Birch Gold. I've been endorsing Birch Gold. I finally had the money there. I'm saying it wasn't performing. I mean, it was a flat line for years. What the heck? Who designed this program? It was terrible. So I called Birch Gold, and I you know, texted my name, Rob, to 989898, got information, and then pulled the trigger. 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Birch Gold. Text Rob to 989898 today. On the other side of the break, the third hour of the Rob Carson Show from the heart of the swamp, Newsmax Studios. Don't go anywhere.
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2: News this hour from Town Hall. I'm Jason Walker. Acting Attorney General Todd Blanche confronting questioning at a Senate confirmation hearing. He's aiming to lock down GOP support he'll need to advance. Blanche says the Biden administration upended faith in the justice system by targeting political opponents.
3: Above all, we are restoring American trust. In recent years, we watched the Justice Department turned against many of you and a former president, and it damaged the public's faith in justice. We are fixing that.
2: Drenching storms hitting South Texas, more heavy rain throughout the day Wednesday. However, National Weather Service meteorologist Corey Van Pelt says there's only moderate rain in Kerr County, where the catastrophic flooding last year killed at least 100 people.
4: Luckily, that area has, over the past 12 hours, has missed out quite a bit on the heaviest rainfall, maybe. It's been less than an inch for western Kerr County. As you get into just east of Kerrville, it's a little bit heavier, possibly a couple of inches.
2: Dan Pelt says Uvalde County has been hit very hard.
4: We've seen estimates of up to 15 inches of rain total in the last couple of days.
2: Texas Parks and Wildlife Department says more than 40 people have been rescued from high waters in Uvalde County. In Minnesota, problems there. Thousands of visitors have been told to evacuate a remote wilderness area because of wildfires sending heavy smoke across parts of the Midwest. More than 100 fires burning right now in Canada, and winds carrying that smoke southward. United States reimposing that naval blockade on Iran and intensifying its airstrike campaign in retaliation for Tehran's attacks on vessels trying to get through the Strait of Hormuz. More on these stories, townhall.com.
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6: 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A week after enduring the hottest week of the year so far, Las Vegas could be about to enjoy some monsoonal moisture. The National Weather Service saying there's a 50% chance of thunderstorms Friday and Saturday, a 20% chance of rain Monday and Tuesday. Clark County, meanwhile, has activated cooling stations at community centers, libraries, and other public buildings throughout the valley through tomorrow. Those locations and their hours of operation can be found online at helphopehome.org. Summer monsoon season runs from late June through September here in Southern Nevada. Forecasters say there's a 50% chance of better than normal rain during this year's season.

0: A longtime public golf course has closed to make way for an affordable housing project. After 30 years in business, Desert Pines Golf Club closed its doors permanently Sunday. Previously owned by the city, the property was sold last year for more than $17 million to Desert Pines Master Development, which has plans to build more than 1,500 homes near Bonanza and Pecos. The public-private partnership committing to building about 1,100 rental units, half of which will be for lower-income renters. The golf course shut down the beginning of preparing the land for construction work, with the official groundbreaking on that project expected sometime next year. And if you want to get lucky, you may want to check out a couple of Las Vegas casinos. 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Now, that study, which analyzed more than 830,000 TripAdvisor reviews from 108 casinos across the U.S., ranked the South Point third and Palms 10th. No Las Vegas Strip properties made that top 10 list. 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
5: The Rob Carson Show, broadcasting from the Newsmax studios in downtown Washington, D.C. on 14th Street, within a stone's throw of the U.S. Capitol, if you could throw a stone a mile and a half. It's crazy. It's just crazy. I will tell you, the last couple of days have been absolute chaos. I'm just going to be honest. They've been absolute chaos. There are days, you know, and listen, nothing that I've experienced in the last 4 days has been life-threatening. But at the same time, really challenging. And sometimes you wonder why. You know, some people, you know, just luck into things, you know. I had a good friend, Jim Bohannon, passed away a few years ago. He's a legendary broadcaster. And with his career, he said, you know, I just kind of lucked into it, Rob. I lucked into it, and I got this career, and I ended up this and that, and it just happened for me. And for me, it's never been that way. It's always been a mother scratcher. It has. There's never a point where I can just breathe. There's never been a point that I could just breathe. But I never stop fighting, and I never stop doing show prep. Last night I was so exhausted when I got home, because I'd been here all day trying to build this physical plan of the studio, fix all of the technical issues we're having with IP addresses and the stream and all this. And when I got home last night at 7:30, I was exhausted. And normally I do a bunch of show prep, you know, watch four different channels at once, stop and start it, record audio, print off articles and all this. And I just went to bed at 8 o'clock. But I set my alarm for 2 o'clock to do show prep. And I got up at 2 o'clock this morning, and I did 3-4 hours of show prep, and then I set the alarm again for, 7. And then got up, went through an hour and 45 minutes of traffic today. For some reason, 14th Street was shut down, and and very frustrating at times. And you know what I'm talking about. There are days that you get very frustrated, and I certainly was feeling some of that. But you know, the great thing is there are people here who are working to make this show successful. It's not just me. There is a team of people who I will never take for granted that they're putting in a great deal of effort to make sure that this show succeeds. And so I will never forget that. This is not a one-man show. It's never been a one-man show. The show has not been about me. It's about us. It's about you and me. It's about us coming together. It's about serendipity. It's about providence. It is. I still believe it from the depths of my soul. But there are days you feel kind of like maybe you're being tested to see if you'll break. And there been that. It's been that way a few times for the last few months. You know, and when I was drinking and I was struggling and asking God to let me die in my sleep years ago so the kids would get the insurance because I wasn't going to end my own life. And it was funny because I didn't want to end my life because the kids wouldn't get the life insurance. How screwed up is that? And I remember I used to blame God. I would, you know, normally I pray about an hour every night before I go to sleep. I've got a long prayer, you know, and I've been doing it since I was, you know, 7 or 8 years old. And when I was struggling, I literally would be laying in bed and I would sign the cross and I'd put my hands together and I'd just turn on my side and say, you know, screw it. It's not going to help me. You're not going to help me. So why in the hell am I even bothering? And then I realized it wasn't him doing it. It was the forces of darkness doing it. Think about that if you're struggling right now. God doesn't do this. God didn't say to you, I'm going to challenge you to see if you still believe in me. God isn't going to do that. You know, God, you know, loves you, expects you to adhere to the rules for humanity that keep us human and to adore him. He wouldn't do that to his children. You don't do that to your children. You don't say, I'm going to kick you out of your apartment, and you're going to be homeless under a bridge just to test you. So there you go. I'm done with my preaching. I know it sounds a little preachy. But there are days, and you know what I'm talking about. Not God putting you through it, all right? Yesterday, one of the best compliments I can get, and I've always been, even when I was in high school, like for instance, I was the basketball manager. Now, why was I the basketball manager? Because was I not athletic? No, because I wanted to be a motivator for our teams, and I did, and that's what I do. We'd go into the locker rooms before the game, and I'd have them pounding on the lockers and chanting and all of this, and we terrified our opponents with this. And when we got out there, I was the biggest cheerleader for that team, and I motivated them. That was what I was there for. I actually was the first male cheerleader in my high school class because I saw these cheerleaders in college, they're badass guys throwing girls in the air and getting the crowd fired up, and I decided to do it. And I went through a lot of crap, dude. You have no idea. I got threatened. I got made fun of by entire opposing crowds, but I did it anyway because I wanted to be there to inspire people as best I can. Maybe it was misguided, but that's what it was. And I tried to do that my entire career. And the only times that I haven't been able to do that is when I was going through hell. But yesterday I'm here at the office, and someone said, I love your positive energy. When I got here a couple days ago, I brought in jars of my pickled jalapenos. They're the best jalapeno peppers you've ever had. Who in the hell comes in and says, hey, do you like spicy food? Yes, I do. Can I bring you some of my jalapenos? Oh, my God. We had 5 or 6 people in the kitchen. We opened a bag of Sun Chips. People trying my peppers. They've never seen anybody like this before. Today I brought in some smoked salmon for Don Brown, the engineer who we engineered in the studio. I smoked the salmon yesterday or this morning to bring in to kind of, you know, give it to him. And it's because, I don't know, I don't have time for negativity. I don't have time to suffer fools. I don't have time to suffer fools, and you shouldn't either. And when you get down, just try to keep that in your mind. That's the forces of darkness bringing you down, not the forces of good. The forces of darkness bring you down. But I'm you know, even when I get down, and I'll tell you what, doing the show yesterday, it was a Charlie Foxtrot from hell. We couldn't get the stream working. The sound was terrible. The video was terrible. I had moved the studio Friday. You know, I moved my studio that I built for 10 months, thousands of dollars of my own money. I had to tear it down and move it here. Then rebuild it in a little space. And Monday was a real challenge, and Tuesday was a really challenge. And today, Don and the team got it going, and we still have some stuff. But, man, I just know that great things are coming. I know they are. And I was talking to Don today about it. Don said, "Oh, Rob, oh, I can tell. I can feel it. Things are coming, man." He knew it. He felt it. And I believe it. So there you go. There's my little inspirational talk for today. Now I'm going to play you your favorite production element on this.

0: no, but hold on a second. CNBC says the consumer price index was negative 0.4, the biggest, I'm talking like a Democrat, the biggest negative drop in a very long time. Here is CNBC with the report about the things becoming cheaper.
1: Here we go. This is our June release of the consumer price index, expecting a headline number to be negative 0.1%.
0: Yeah.
1: This is four times more negative.
0: What?
1: Minus 0.4%. That would be the biggest negative drop that we've seen since 420.
0: 420, dude. It's like the most negative drop since 420.
1: Since basically COVID timing, which really affected, of course, all of the inflation data points.
0: Yeah.
1: So that goes back, boom, basically six-year low.
0: Six-year low. I know. Sucks to be you, don't it, Democrats? It totally sucks to be you, because things are really working. And no matter how much caterwauling you do, and no matter how much hate you spread, and no matter how much you try to, you know, wreck the reflecting pool, or you know, whatever you decide to do, you know what? We are going to overwhelm you with joy, and we are going to overwhelm you with successful economic policies, unlike Joe Biden. Here is Kevin Hassett talking about all the economists who are wrong.
2: Sure, energy prices have come down a lot, but everything else is going down too. And I think that's why, if you look at Bloomberg, they surveyed 67 economists, and 67 economists got it wrong because they didn't understand that it wasn't just about energy.
0: Yeah.
2: It's about all these other things that President Trump is doing to cut costs.
0: Yeah, yeah. Deregulation is a really big thing. Cutting the taxes are a really big thing. Right now, if you're building a business, all of your capital investment in your new plant is completely, you can write it off now. You can write it off now. I talk to people in Ubers. Hey, what do you think about this? No taxes on tips. Oh, my God, it's glorious. What about Social Security? No tax on Social Security. And the Democrat Party says nothing, nothing, nothing positive about it. I said that we'd have to perform in a vacuum of positive news from the press. And guess what? It's happening no matter what they say negatively. It's happening anyway, because policy overcomes propaganda. That's it. Let's take a break and come back. This is the Rob Carson Show.
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15: If I don't like it, if they don't behave, we'll go right back to dropping bombs right smack in the middle of their head.
0: That's the President of the United States, thank you very much, talking about bombing the snot out of Operation B-Slap is what they're calling what we're doing to Iran right now. It's kind of cool. And I'm hoping and praying that that we will see the fall of the Islamist regime. That's what I've been praying for most of my adult life. That's what I have predicted years ago. You know this if you listen to the show, that you have predicted. I predicted years ago that the people of Iran and Persia would be free. And when they do, when Iran is free and when they the IRGC is replaced, there's a little rug store and art store up on King Street run by some expats from Iran. And I'm going to go up there and give them all a bunch of high fives. They're really cool people. They made me feel more welcome than any business I probably have ever been in. I walk in, welcome, come in. I'm like, okay, thanks, okay. And I turn and I see a framed picture of the Shah and a framed picture of his son. And I said, free Iran, free Persia. And they all just glad-handed me. I got a hug and the whole deal. And I'm going to go up there when the people of Persia are free again because it's been a long time coming, baby. It's been a long time coming. I just occasionally sing. I do the same thing with my dog. Jack Smith obtained text messages from 44 members of Congress. Oh, man, would you just love to see that SOB. Jail. My Lord in heaven. Chuck Grassley reiterated a plan to call for Counsel Jack Smith to testify. He text messages to 44 members of Congress sent to senior White House officials during the final weeks of President Trump's first term. It was an all-out war. It was bigger than all the president's men. It was the biggest scandal. This is, and the Russia collusion, all of the weapons that the DOJ, the CIA, all of them weaponized against Donald Trump should be the biggest scandal in American history, no doubt whatsoever. And guess what? They all freaking failed. They all failed. This is why it is so serendipitous that Donald Trump is the president of the United States in the 250th year of our birth. And he went through all of the things that he had to get through. And we went through it too. They failed, guys. Our deep state threw everything at Donald Trump and us, and they failed. They failed. The latest exchange is part of a trove of materials from the National Archives turned over to Smith's team following a subpoena for White House records stretching from October 2020 to January 2021. Smith's top deputies received materials in August 2023, just weeks after securing a grand jury indictment against Trump. Isn't that amazing? One of those fake indictments of Donald Trump to try to take away his fortune and put him in jail for 700 years? You lost, sucker. And guess what? Now the feces is going to hit the fan for you. According to internal emails Grassley released Tuesday, indicated they were quickly preparing to share them with Trump's legal team as part of a pretrial discovery process. Trump allies... Grassley's released these materials part of a broader effort by him and other Trump allies to portray Smith as reckless, over-aggressive prosecutor in pursuit of criminal charges against Trump during the Biden administration, while many GOP lawmakers believe they were politically motivated. You know why we know they're politically motivated? Because what? Because we're not stupid. Because it's so freaking obvious. The newly discovered, disclosed records show that a wide range of lawmakers were communicating with the White House in the final months of the Trump's first term, from Grassley himself with 19 other senators to top House Republicans and then leader Kevin McCarthy. This is... finding the man and we'll find the crime. Find the man, we'll find the crime. That's what they did when they raided Mar-a-Lago. Although that was just completely made up. Text messages were divulged to investigators as part of a potential breach of Congress constitutional speed or debate protection that prevents the executive branch from prying into lawmakers' legislative business. Speech or debate privilege is explicitly mentioned in the Constitution, part of the founders' effort to prevent the executive branch from using its prosecutorial power to bend legislators to its will. That's what they did. That's what these SOBs did. And of course, as the background behind me turns off, here is Jack Smith lying to Congress about this. Oh, let's try that again. Here is Jack Smith lying to Congress.
16: The toll records that you requested from the senators, did they include the content of the phone calls?
17: No.
16: The records that you requested, the toll records from the members of Congress, include the content of text messages?
17: No.
0: Yeah, he was lying.

0: and line.
1: There you go. That is brand new from Jim Gossett. You can go to patreon.com, Jim Gossett Comedy. And he produces two song parodies every day, by the way. He's brilliant. Even on Monday, I forgot to tell him that I was not going to be on Monday. And he went ahead and wrote some comedy anyway. Sent me some other stuff. So there you go. There is that. Coming up, we've got a bunch of stuff, including Democrats. Supreme Court justices on Capitol Hill talking about Democrats who have caused people who are otherwise unhinged to attack them personally. And they're asking for increased security because, did I mention, Democrats were actually causing people to go out and do unhinged things. It's called stochastic terror, by the way. And the Democrat Party has recognized that they can say things to reach an unhinged audience, and that unhinged audience will act on their tacit orders by saying that Donald Trump is a fascist, by saying that the Supreme Court is this, by saying you'll reap a whirlwind, etc. Susan Collins went after Chuck Schumer for doing that on Capitol Hill. I'm going to share the details on the other side of the break as we go into the last half hour of the Rob Carson Show. Don't go anywhere.

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0: It is Rob Carson Show once again broadcasting from new studios in Washington, D.C. You know, I think it's serendipitous that I'm here in season one. First day I come here, this guy here, his name is Khan. And I was talking to him a little bit. He said he was an expert on barbecue. And I said, really, barbecue? Okay. He says, yeah, man, I got a grill upstairs on the roof. I'm like, what, really? Well, it turns out he's an expert at grilling. I'm an expert at barbecue. And that said, he goes, you like cigars? I said, well, yeah, I have a cigar every few months. You know, I don't do, I get a little humidor at home and everything. And he goes, there's a cigar lounge in the building, in the lower level of the building. There's a cigar lounge in the building! Oh, my gosh. Thank you. Thank you, God. Appreciate you. So, yesterday, Ayanna Pressley, who is Lex Luthor's daughter, she was on Capitol Hill. They were talking, you know, this idiotic DEICRT nonsense, and she said that she called the GOP agenda anti-black, anti-immigrant, anti-LGBTQRSTUV, anti-worker, anti-veteran, anti-rural, you know, whatever, she's a moron. And she has decided to reintroduce a pro-feminist equal rights amendment to combat what he called systematic gender discrimination. This is just so stupid. This is nonsensical meanderings from just a radical moron. The Equal Rights Amendment is a radical amendment ostensibly designed to give men and women equality under the Constitution, but in reality, it would unleash a series of potentially devastating consequences. You want to hear some of the nonsense involved with this new version of the ERA? Legalizing abortion on demand, prohibiting schools from allowing separate sex athletic teams. This is like the DSA's platform with all the idiocy on the Democrat Socialists of America platform. It's nonsensical. You know, get rid of the Senate. Get rid of electing the president. Let the House do it. It's just stupid. It's not going to happen. We'll go to war before that happens. Prohibit separate prisons for male and female prisoners. That's brilliant. That's definitely women's rights there. Yeah, definitely women's rights. Just call them rape palaces. How about that? Get rid of the separate prisons for male and female prisoners. Just call them rapatoriums. I think that would be good. You'll call them rapatoriums. There you go. Brilliant move, Ayanna Pressley. Prohibiting separate public restaurants for restrooms for males and females. Requiring women to register for the draft. Requiring public funding for sex reassignment surgery. This is brilliant. My God. Requiring doctors to provide puberty blockers to children who claim to have to identify as the opposite gender. Prohibit religious organizations from having single-sex membership. So basically say the Catholic Church has to change according to the government. Nonsense. I mean, insane Marxist nonsense. Brandon Gill yesterday, brilliant Brandon Gill, takes her to task, this Ayanna Pressley, and made her look like a complete fool when it comes to genders.
11: Enshrining it as the law of this land. And that is why I've introduced legislation to add the Equal Rights Amendment as the 28th Amendment, enshrining it as the law of this land.
12: I'd be happy to look at your Equal Rights Amendment and read through it. I guess my biggest question was, does it define what a woman is? We'll take a look at it. I just was hoping for some analytical clarity, but thank you. We'll take a look at it.
0: He made her look like an idiot. Well, I mean, not really, because she is an idiot to begin with. But are you sure you want to do this? Because, you know, you don't know what, are you sure you know what a woman is? I mean, how could you demand an equal rights for the sex's agenda when you don't know what a woman is and what a man is? And I mentioned this earlier. This is the university, the UC San Francisco chancellor. Listen to this yesterday on Capitol Hill. Chancellor of a major university. Okay. The first thing you learn when you're a toddler is that there's boys and girls. There's nothing ever wrong with that. It's boys and girls. Girls can be a little masculine, maybe tomboys. Boys can be a little feminine. That happens too. But you're still boys and girls. I call it the PP9 talk. It's the PP9 talk. And when my kids asked me, I said, well, if you're a boy, you have a peepee. And if you're a girl, you have a nina. There you go, right there. We got the chancellor of UCSF saying that most pregnancies occur with women. Factually, this may come as a surprise to you, but all pregnancies happen with women. But this chancellor at the University of California, San Francisco, obviously his parents did not have the PP9 to talk.
13: Of course, the vast majority of pregnancies are in women, and I have absolutely...
0: No. All of them. Girl, Nina. Woman, Nina. Adult Nina.
13: Of course, the vast majority of pregnancies are in women, and I have absolutely no problem with using the word pregnant women. I use it myself.
0: Oh my God. Oh, well, thank God you don't have a problem with saying pregnant woman, because they're the only people who can be pregnant. My God in heaven. This is higher education. Oh, please take your children out of higher education. Find something. Get them into trade school. If you have a child at this university, get them out of this university. You're wasting your money.
14: Has a non-biological woman ever had a baby?
13: A transgender person can.
14: That's not a biological woman. Oh. Has a non-biological woman ever had a baby?
13: I would reiterate.
14: No, it's ridiculous.
0: It's ridiculous. Or ridiculous, depending on how you want to pronounce the word. I'm just saying how you pronounce the word. That's what I'm saying. But, yeah, the idea that a woman, most women can, or most births happen with women is ridiculous. All right, let's talk about other stuff. Yesterday on Capitol Hill, Amy Coney Barrett was one of the Supreme Court justices invited to talk about all of the violence from the left wing in America. It's all coming from the left wing in America. It's all because people like Democrats, because Democrats do stuff like this. This is your Democrat Party.
15: I just don't even know why there aren't uprisings all over the country. Maybe there will be.
16: People need to start taking to the streets. This is a dictator.
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18: Do something about your dad's immigration practices, you feckless.
19: When they go low, we kick.
20: How do you resist the temptation to run up and wring her neck?
21: Biggest terror threat in this country is white men, most of them radicalized right up to the right.
20: I thought he should have punched him in the face. I said, even if he lost, he insulted your wife.
19: Yes.
20: He came down the escalator and called Mexicans rape.
0: I have dozens of montages of Democrats calling for violence. You had Chuck Schumer say, standing on the Supreme Court, you will reap the whirlwind if you get rid of Roe v. Wade. Here is Susan Collins yesterday, from Maine, by the way, and calling out Chuck Schumer for that.
22: For example, a senator stood in front of the Supreme Court building and called out two members by name, saying that they had released the whirlwind and that they will pay the price.
0: Yeah, Judge Kavanaugh, guy, a left-winger, obviously inspired by Chuck Schumer, went to Judge Kavanaugh's home to murder him and was stopped.
22: Other public officials have called the court corrupt, out of control, and serving an extremist agenda.
0: Yeah, it's called stochastic terror. And what it is, it's a way to get others to perform acts of violence that you want to see happen without you being able to be directly held accountable for it. I would say it's kind of what happened with Chuck Manson and his followers, but they were able to actually call him responsible for it. But that's what they've done. This is why they call Donald Trump a fascist. This is why Joe Biden stood in front of the Independence Hall for no good reason other than to say Donald Trump was a MAGA fascist, enemy of democracy. The MAGA movement was the biggest enemy of democracy, whipping people to a frenzy. This is why the a-hole who shot Charlie Kirk inscribed with a Dremel fascist on the bullet, because Democrats have done this. On the other side of the break, I'll play some of the testimony from Amy Coney Barrett. Let's take a break and come back. This is the Rob Carson Show.
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27: Required me to, my children, to think about and see things that children should not have to see or think about. One example is when threats to my life were particularly intense a few years ago, around the time of the Dobbs leak. My security detail sent me home with a bulletproof vest, and I carried it into my house, put it into my bedroom, dropped it down on a table, turned around, and my 12-year-old son was standing in the doorway of my bedroom, and he wanted to know what it was and why I had it, and I didn't know how to respond, because maybe I lack imagination, but I didn't expect that performing this service was going to put me in the position of explaining to my children what a bulletproof vest was and why I had to wear one.
0: Yep. That's your Democrat Party. They did this again. They've for years been using just incredibly inflammatory rhetoric. And if you just step back and kind of look at, expressions like Donald Trump is a Nazi. Donald Trump is a Nazi. You repeat a lie enough, it becomes the truth, right? And so you say Donald Trump is a Nazi, you say Donald Trump is a Nazi, etc. Then, of course, people will begin to say that Donald Trump is a Nazi. Same goes with Donald Trump is a fascist and all of this. And that's what they've done with the Supreme Court. They did it when, threatening Roe v. Wade rather than saying let the court decide and then we'll decide on a remedy that we're after. For instance, when there's a ruling against Donald Trump or a policy, for instance, the birthright citizenship, you find another way to actually not subvert what the Supreme Court did, but to go around it. But the Democrat Party doesn't do it. They just do stupid crap like this.
36: Stop,
0: Does this sound like a sane party to you?
2: Get out!
0: When you call ICE Gestapo, then you can attack ICE officers, and then you can try to run them over. And when the ICE officer defends himself, you're suddenly the victim.
2: Shame on you! Shame on you!
0: This is demonic. The people involved in this in the Democrat Party are demonic. There's really no other way to put it. This is not sane or rational.
2: Shame! Shame! Shame!
4: Shame! And if your wife is not part of the team, you have to own. You can't get to. You can't get in.
0: Do you hear this at Republican rallies? Do you hear this at patriotic rallies?
4: Get the fuck out of here! Get the fuck out! Nobody fucking wants you here. Right? Get the fuck out.
0: Yeah, so you kind of understand why insane people do these things. And this is what they do. They encourage this sort of activity. They make the Supreme Court justices who don't vote the way they want, that they are somehow a threat to democracy. They are, the Supreme Court needs to be packed. They're doing all of this. You call whoever a fascist or whatever. Then it gives the unhinged person the permission to take out that person because they feel like they're doing it for the better of humanity, when really all they're doing is the biddings of the devil, to be quite honest. Here is Amy Coney Barrett talking about how the leftists have attacked her and her family.
27: At that point, one of my teenage sons opened the door to go out with friends and saw in our street, it was full of police cars.
0: They'd been swatted.
27: Who had responded to a false report of gunshots and raised voices in my home. I was very, very grateful that I had Supreme Court police outside my home, because they were able to stop and meet with and explain to the county police that it had been a false alarm. And so the police did not actually attempt to enter our home. Many of us, me included, have received threatening anonymous deliveries designed to intimidate and harass us. They are often sent in the name of Judge Salas's son, who I think, as you mentioned, Mr. Chairman, is deceased because he was killed by a disgruntled lawyer who showed up at Judge Salas's home intending to kill her, but her son, 20 years old at the time, opened the door and took the bullet instead.
0: So the people who are sending these packages are putting the dead son's name on the package to be delivered to the dead son. That's demonic.
27: Husband standing behind was seriously injured. So I think the message on these deliveries being sent in his name is clear. As Justice Kagan said, federal judges across the country, throughout the judiciary, including the Supreme Court, continue to do their jobs without fear or favor, but the threat level is really high.
0: We're at war. We are at war. And the difference is, in this war, is we haven't responded to their volleys. This Democrat socialist movement, Mike Johnson talking about it, he is Paul Revere. He is saying the British are coming. He is sounding the alarm. Donald Trump saying we are going to go after the communists. We are going to declare war on them. That is the return volley, and it's coming. So be ready for it, certainly at the ballot box, but we can't let this go on any further. This is why I say the Democrat Party is doing a death spiral into hell. And now it's been exacerbated because it's being attacked by the Democrat Socialists of America. The leadership of the Democrat Party is falling apart. It's exactly as I predicted. It's an unorthodox way for it to happen, admittedly, but it is happening. Let's take a break and come back. This is the Rob Carson Show.
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0: This won't come as a big surprise to you. Apple and Google suppressed negative Graham Platner stories for months on their news platform. Screw them. Apple and Google spent months suppressing negative news about Graham Platner prior to his recent downfall, according to a new study obtained by Fox News Digital. The Media Research Center conservative watchdog group found the Apple News and Google News published zero stories between November last year and May of this year about the various controversies that muddle Platner's Senate bid, including headlines about his Nazi tattoo and his offensive Reddit posts, among other things, and the Kick profile, etc. Again, earlier this year I told you he's never going to make it to November, and I put together this little thing. I added some production elements to show you the dark soul of this man. This is one of his speeches. Okay, the Democrat Party thought this guy could win, and Maine Democrats, Maine elites thought this guy, Nazi tattoo, anti-Semite, communist, was a good choice. Shows you that the Democrat Party, particularly those who voted for this man, are really bad people.
14: No one is coming to save us. We need one thing, something the man speaking after me has been fighting for 60 years. We need a political revolution. They have taken...
0: I haven't doctored his voice at all, by the way.
14: They took so much, they began to think that we didn't exist at all.
0: Listen to the howling in the background like banshees from hell.
14: Don't know Maine. They don't know the power that we have here, and we are taking back...
0: Look at that. They don't know the power we have here.
14: What is ours?
0: Oh,
14: our tax dollars can build schools and hospitals in America.
0: Yeah. The Apple and Google News failed to promote at least 112 news stories published by conservative-leaning outlets that scrutinized Platner during that period. This is why.

0: circulate those sites, and including the magic fart from Chuck Schumer. That bit has been posted all over my social media. If you haven't heard it yet, it's exploding everywhere. God bless you, America, Donald Trump. And until tomorrow, which is Thursday, do not catch the stupid.
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2: News this hour from Town Hall. I'm Jason Walker. President Trump says ICE officials should continue vehicle stops despite recent fatal shootings. Homeland Security Secretary Mark Wayne Mullen responding by saying illegal migrants will be arrested and deported wherever they are. War Secretary Pete Hegseth rolling out new screening programs for testosterone deficiency among troops. He calls the move necessary to allow service members to operate at their absolute best. The president announcing new investments in our defense industry.
3: President Trump announced a major investment in the nation's defense industrial base at a defense and innovation summit in Pennsylvania.
4: This afternoon, we're announcing nearly $10 billion of new investments in our defense industrial base right here in the great Commonwealth of Pennsylvania. And these investments will create more than 4,000 jobs. Pennsylvania workers will build the ships, submarines, trucks, weapons, and industries.
3: The announcement comes as the administration continues pushing to expand U.S. defense manufacturing. Willie Nelson, The White House.
2: U.S. reimposing a blockade on Iran after Tehran's attacks on ships in the Strait of Hormuz. Iran remains defiant.
5: Tehran has insisted that any ship going through the strait must do so on a route through Iranian waters and must follow the instructions of Iran's paramilitary Revolutionary Guard. Now, the U.S. had been trying to support those vessels, and the U.N.'s International Maritime Organization had supported this route around Oman, but the ships that have been attacked by Iran in recent days all have been plying that route.
2: That is correspondent John Gambrill reporting. European Union President Ursula von der Leyen has now signed an agreement. It would move forward on a joint weapons production deal with Ukraine. EU views Ukraine's fight against Russia as crucial. More on these stories, townhall.com.
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7: 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A week after enduring the hottest week of the year so far, Las Vegas could be about to enjoy some monsoonal moisture. The National Weather Service saying there's a 50% chance of thunderstorms Friday and Saturday, a 20% chance of rain Monday and Tuesday. Clark County, meanwhile, has activated cooling stations at community centers, libraries, and other public buildings throughout the valley through tomorrow. Those locations and their hours of operation can be found online at helphopehome.org. Summer monsoon season runs from late June through September here in Southern Nevada. Forecasters say there's a 50% chance of better than normal rain during this year's season. A longtime public golf course has closed to make way for an affordable housing project. After 30 years in business, Desert Pines Golf Club closed its doors permanently Sunday. Previously owned by the city, the property was sold last year for more than $17 million to Desert Pines Master Development, which has plans to build more than 1,500 homes near Bonanza and Pecos. The public-private partnership committing to building about 1,100 rental units, half of which will be for lower-income renters. The golf course shut down the beginning of preparing the land for construction work, with the official groundbreaking on that project expected sometime next year. And if you want to get lucky, you may want to check out a couple of Las Vegas casinos. Casinos.

0: 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No Las Vegas Strip properties made that top 10 list. 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
5: This is the Rob Carson Show, and by the grace of God, we're on the air. Wow, what a week, my goodness. What a week moving in here to the lovely Newsmax Studios, putting this thing together. Yeoman's effort by great people here, including a gentleman I want to thank personally. His name's Don Brown. We were just talking, actually, here. He's a engineer and all of this, and our lives are like parallel. Except for, like, he's a black guy and I'm a white guy. Well, our lives are parallel. We met our wives in the same year. We got married in the same year. We had our children in the same years. And we just got divorced in the same year. What the heck? There's a reason why I'm working with this guy. It's phenomenal. It is phenomenal. Oh, my goodness. What a time it has been, though. And you may notice on the live stream today, hopefully everything looks good. I think it does. They literally had to get two different IP addresses to deliver the show to you guys, and then also another one for you guys listening on the radio. So we got it done. I'm looking pretty good. The lighting could be better. But, you know, ladies, I mean, honestly, you don't need a lot of great-looking light when you see this face, right? I mean, go on. Actually, you'd prefer to see it in the dark, to be quite honest. Anyway, we've got a lot of things to get to on the show. Big news, I guess, is the House passes a Trump-backed bill to make daylight savings permanent. Now, I'm trying to understand what the hell this means. House of Representatives on Tuesday passed a Trump-backed bill to make daylight savings permanent. So, if we're making daylight savings permanent, then it means we're going to keep doing the spring forward and fall back, right? Isn't that making daylight savings permanent? The bill dubbed the Sunshine Protection Act, the Sunshine Protection Act. My God, the Sunshine, that's what they, the Sunshine Protection Act. Just stop it. We're just going to protect that sun. Oh, my God, it's so fantastic. Back in May, President Trump touted the Sunshine Act, which will make daylight savings permanent and remove the requirement for Americans to adjust their clocks twice a year. Okay, so what the hell? Okay, hold on. It's daylight savings. I thought daylight savings was the thing that we did to fall forward and or fall backwards, whatever the hell it is. When we change the times and we got to change the time on the microwave and everything, and then we get all confused. We show up earlier, we arrive late at different things. We miss church and the whole deal. I thought that was daylight savings. But Donald Trump is saying that making daylight savings permanent is going to stop us from springing forward and falling back. This is not what I needed today. I'm having some cognitive difficulties anyway. From the hour and 45 minutes I was in traffic today, it's amazing. They shut down the streets and then don't offer you an alternative. And for some odd reason, the GPS girl that talks to me, she sounds kind of like Jewish, and I really like her, but my daughter turned her voice off, so I couldn't hear her telling me, hey, maybe you ought to turn up here, you moron. So I sat in traffic for an hour and 45 minutes. So anyway, the bill here, In the Energy and Commerce Committee on the Sunshine Protection Act, which will be making daylight savings time permanent. This is so important. This is Donald Trump. This is so important in that hundreds of millions of dollars are spent every year by people, cities, and states being forced to change their clocks. Many of these clocks are located in towers, and the cost of renting or using heavy equipment to do this twice a year is cost prohibitive. The House bill, it will be attaching the Sunshine Protection Act to the highway bill. So I guess we're not going to spring forward and fall back because that's daylight savings. Yeah, I'm getting a headache. I'm getting a headache, and I was already working on to be quite honest. I was already working on one. So I guess we're not going to be springing forward and falling back if this passes. Right? I mean, I'm a smart guy, okay? I do a lot of show prep. I do a lot of dedicated to this program. I mean, literally, last night I was up at 2 in the morning until 5 doing show prep because I was in here doing other stuff in the studio. And then I come upon this, and I'm like, you know? I'm a very smart guy, generally, you know? I had my IQ tested one time. It was in the 130s. I was right there with Madonna. Really, I'm serious. I'm right there with Madonna, the same intelligence quotient as Madonna. And so generally, I'm very good at deciphering things. Couple of things I'm not good at. Spatial directions like IKEA furniture directions. You ever do those? I have a hard time seeing the finished product, and so I generally have to put it together twice and take it apart and then finally figure it out. And this, which is the daylight, figuring out what the hell daylight savings time means, but it sounds like we're getting rid of it, even though I thought daylight savings time was, I don't even know. Here's the president again. I'm going to work very hard to see the Sunshine Protection Act signed into law. Well, man, I tell you what, that is, Savak Schmavak, honestly. It's time that people can stop worrying about the clock. Not to mention all the work and money that is spent on this ridiculous twice yearly production. It will also be a very nice win for the Republican Party. Take it. Yeah, we'll go right into the midterms. Pardon me. I'm going to adjust my shoe here. We'll go right into the midterms saying, you know what? We didn't get the SAVE Act passed, but by God, you don't have to change your clock twice a year. So stick it, Democrats. Ha ha. Ha ha. Ha ha. It is a little confusing. I mean, I like the one in the spring because the days get longer, right? And then you can stay up a little bit later, and it's not dark at 4 o'clock in the afternoon like it is in Minnesota in January. My God. Ugh. Terrible. So there you go. I guess we're getting... Hold on a second. Let me say it again here. The House passes a Trump-backed bill to make daylight savings permanent by getting rid of daylight savings time. Joe Biden's got a new book. Yeah, Joe Biden thinks that people want to buy his book. This is one of the funniest things I've heard in a very long time. Joe Biden has decided he's going to write a book. Well, somebody wrote a book for him. I think they used the auto pen. I think they used the auto pen. Clearly, it's AI all the way. But here is Joe Biden announcing his book. That, I mean, nobody bought Jill Biden's book. She said it was on the New York bestsellers list for 1 week, and then it dropped completely out. It, like, disappeared like Graham Platner. Just completely disappeared. Because they bought a bunch of books, and nobody, you know, they bought different NGOs and whatever. Like Gavin Newsom, 70% of his books were bought by him. And nobody else bought the book. So the same thing happened to Jill Biden. I think it was a collection of bad recipes and bad dressing tips because she dresses like a couch in 1973. That said, do you think anybody is going to buy Joe Biden's book? This is real.
6: Since I left the presidency, I've had a lot of people ask me.
5: Since I left the presidency, what did he just say?
6: Since I left the presidency, I've had...
5: That's the beginning of the bit right there. No idea. Just asked the presidency? What the what?
6: Since I left the presidency, I've had a lot of people ask me, Joe, what have you been doing?
5: Joe, I still don't know what he said. Oh, there's the instrumental music, the institutional classical music they use, you know, and to kind of set up like, you know, you're going to be interested. Here we go.
6: I've been spending a lot of time with my family. I'm dealing with a cancer diagnosis, and I've been getting treatment, and it's been going really well.
5: Wow, he sounds great, doesn't he? He's reading out the teleprompter, and you still can barely understand a word he says. When do I get my pudding?
6: I want to thank all those for their prayers and support and well wishes. It's meant the world to me and to Jill.
5: Yeah, you...
6: I've written a book about my time as president.
5: Oh.
6: It's called Promise Me America.
5: Promise Me America Will Suck is what it should have been.
6: It's coming out in November.
5: Yeah.
6: And it's available for pre-order now.
5: Oh, yeah, I'll get right on that. Oof.
6: It's about the challenge we face as a nation.
5: What about that year you had 9% inflation and the price of houses doubled and the COVID nonsense and all that bullcrap? Yeah, how about that? And the open border. Let's hope you covered that.
6: About the decisions I made. Why I made them.
5: Oh, great. I'd love to figure this one out.
6: Leading the country through COVID.
5: Yeah, you let it
6: through.
5: Rebuilding
6: our economy and restoring our democracy after the attack on January 6th.
5: That's the way this is. Yeah, restoring our democracy by censoring speech.
6: Ending our nation's longest war in Afghanistan.
5: Ending our nation's in Afghanistan.
6: Strengthening NATO. And supporting Ukraine. It's about why I chose to run for re-election. And why I chose to step aside.
5: And the day you decided to step aside. Oh, my God.
6: Most of all, it's about my faith in the promise of America.
5: Oh, my God. Why'd you try to destroy it?
6: The promise we made to those who've gone before us.
5: I think they should call it Joe Biden's presidency. Craptacular.
6: Under their sacrifice. The promises we made to one another. And to treat everyone. And the promises they made to future generations of Americans to remain the beacon to the world. Promise Me America is about my faith in America and the American people.
5: Oh, my God.
6: I hope you'll read it.
5: Oh, no,
6: I hope it strengthens your faith.
5: Dear God, no, you couldn't write a coffee table book. Your brain is so gone. You couldn't write a coffee table book. Here's a classic from Jim Gossett.
7: I'm afraid that poor Joe Biden, his faculties are sliding. Yes, it's a sad refrain. On the edge, watch him teeter. He would be a better leader if he only had a brain.
5: Still don't know what he said in that first sentence. I don't even know.
7: That non-existent hand he's shaking, and all the gaffes Joe's making, his supporters can't explain. When he speaks, it's a gamble. I bet he wouldn't ramble if he only had a brain.
5: President Pudding for Brains is written.

0: Wraith.
1: 81 million.
0: He and his kind will be rejected.
2: And they were.
0: Joe Biden, he's so dense, he doesn't have the sense to come in from the rain.
1: He looks up at the sky and he drowns.
0: He's worse than Jimmy Carter, but I bet he'd be much smarter if he only had a brain.
1: So there you go. You can pre-order Joe Biden's book. It's called Shredder Neighbor, and it will be available in January, just in time for Christmas. So there you go. All right, we've got a lot of stuff on the show today. Doug Burns is going to join us at the bottom of the hour. The number here is 800-922-6680. This, my friends, is a Wednesday edition of the Rob Carson Show. 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
1: Donald Trump has a big speech on Thursday night. Here he is being asked about what we can expect.
11: Well, I'd rather save it. It will concern that subject, and we'll have a couple of other things to say also. But I'd rather save it, but it's really big news.
1: Oh, boy.
11: It's really, really big
1: news. Oh, boy.
11: And our country has to shape up. But that's what we're going to be talking about Thursday is it doesn't get bigger. Because without free and fair elections, you don't have a country. We'll be discussing other things, too. But it's going to be a very big announcement.
1: Now, this is related to the ballots that they are investigating in the state of Georgia. This is what I've heard. We'll hear from Stephen Turley in just a second about this. This week, the FBI fired a husband and wife analyst who refused to assist the 2020 Georgia election investigation, according to multiple reports. The Atlanta-based analyst, a husband and wife, told colleagues they did not believe the investigation was justified and declined to work the case. That's just brilliant. That's super duper smart if you're an employee of the FBI saying, you know, we don't believe this investigation, so we're not going to do it. Is that cool? Can we just pass on this one, just not do our job? Is that okay? Can we? Oh, I've been fired? Okay. And she has too? All right, great, thanks. And our stuff will be on the curb in a box in about 5 minutes. Thank you so much. Appreciate that. The FBI will always investigate credible investigations of matters related to federal elections. A spokesman said, every employee in this FBI is to uphold our mission and adhere to our standards. Any deviation will not be tolerated. Earlier this month, the FBI assigned 260 investigative analysts to assist with the ongoing investigation into the fraud that took place in Fulton County, Georgia, during the 2020 presidential election. There wasn't any fraud. It was a water main break that suddenly wasn't a water main break, and the voting stopped in all the battleground states at exactly the same time, and they didn't start recounting the votes until the next morning when they all came in, and they were all for Joe Biden, and he ended up winning the election by an unbelievable margin with more votes than Barack Obama did. But other than that, it was perfectly fine. Here is Dr. Stephen Turley talking about what to expect on Thursday, and I'm hoping it's going to be blockbuster.
12: President Trump will reportedly deliver a national primetime address presenting newly declassified intelligence.
1: I'll already tell you, no matter what he says, of course Democrats are going to say no. Even though, by the way, it involves multiple intelligence agencies and investigative departments of the federal government that have found mountains of evidence
12: that foreign nations did, in fact, interfere in the 2020 election, specifically including evidence related to vulnerabilities in voting machines.
1: Wow.
12: He reportedly will be flanked by CIA Director John Ratcliffe, Acting DNI Bill Pulte, DHS Secretary Mark Wayne Mullen, and FBI Director Cash Patel. So if these reports are accurate, I mean, just think of that lineup in front of the entire nation.
1: I know.
12: The CIA, DNI, DHS, FBI, the full national security apparatus.
1: Do you suppose maybe this is one of the reasons why the Democrats don't want voter ID so you can have to prove you are who you are when you vote and stuff?
12: Apparatus of the United States government standing behind declassified intelligence in a primetime national.
1: I'm going to have the popcorn ready to go, baby.
12: Address.
1: Yeah.
12: Formal official intelligence-backed testimony.
1: Wow.
12: To the nation. And according to reports circulating as of yesterday, Trump is specifically preparing to challenge the legitimacy of Georgia's two Democrat senators, John Ossoff and Raphael Warnock.
1: He's going to challenge those two who were elected around the same time, including John Ossoff. His father's name is Jack Ossoff. His father's name is Jack Ossoff, John Ossoff, and let's hear that again, ladies and gentlemen.
12: Nation. And according to reports circulating as of yesterday, Trump is specifically preparing to challenge the legitimacy of Georgia's two Democrat senators, John Ossoff and Raphael Warnock.
1: Warlock.
12: The Warlock, as
1: I
12: like to call him. Citing the pervasiveness of fraud surrounding their 2020.
1: But, of course, there's no voter fraud at all. I mean, certainly... certainly there's no voter fraud because Democrats say there is none. Oh, I can't wait, man. Oh, I can't wait. It's hard to say. It's hard to say, but you got to wonder why the Democrats are so very, very, very, very concerned about asking for identification and telling women that you can't survive without your husband because, you know, voter ID. In the same way, black people can't get ID, and people who live in the country and, you know, drive pickup trucks and tractors can't get an ID, even though we all have IDs, and the only people in America who don't have legitimate proof of citizenship are non-citizens. You know why I know that? Because I'm not stupid. You also maybe, I don't know, maybe put two and two together with why the Democrats don't want the voter rolls cleaned up of people who've died and all of that. Have you ever wondered why they bring in all these illegals into places like New York and put them up in fancy hotels for a year and give them all this government largesse, or allow these Somalians to open leering centers and make millions and millions of dollars and vote exclusively Democrat? Maybe there's something to do with that. Maybe there's something to do with that. Yeah, I'm hoping that this is going to be pretty blockbuster stuff. By the way, you know what? We're celebrating our 250th birthday, even though Democrats aren't. But that's okay, because they missed the 250th birthday, and they won't be alive for the 300th. So, sorry you missed the party. We wouldn't be celebrating it if we didn't have a strong foundation. The framers did that. Hamilton built Americans' financial foundation on the principle of sound, stable money. And, of course, a principle that was later embodied by the gold standard, which went south in 1971. What about the foundation of your savings in your retirement? 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I'm pointing at me with my thumbs if you're not streaming. 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For Birch Gold, it looks like Jack Smith surveilled a whole bunch of members of Congress. He's in hot agua because he lied to Congress about that. We'll talk to Doug Burns about that coming up, and this is the Rob Carson Show.
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0: Well, I'd rather save it. It will concern that subject, and we'll have a couple of other things to say also. But I'd rather save it, but it's really big news. It's really, really big news.
1: Boy.
0: And our country has to shape up. But that's what we're going to be talking about Thursday is it doesn't get bigger.
1: Wow.
0: Because without free and fair elections, you don't have a country. We'll be discussing other things, too. But it's going to be a very big announcement. Yeah.
1: This is a big deal, Donis, to talk about the Thursday night speech that Donald Trump is going to make. That's tomorrow night, by the way. Doug Burns, former federal prosecutor, one of the favorite guests of this here radio program. And, Doug, your first time on my show from the new Newsmax studios where I am in the heart of Washington, D.C.
2: Oh, very nice. That's great to hear. Congrats.
1: It has been. It never has so much effort been made to move something so small.
2: You're being way too modest.
1: So, what do you think this speech is going to be about on Thursday night? It sounds like, you know, Cash Patel. They went down to Georgia and they got all the ballots and everything, and apparently it's calling into question the legitimacy of the two Democrat senators elected there, John Ossoff and Raphael Warnock. What do you know about this, man? What are you thinking?
2: Well, from my mouth to God's ears, as they say. I mean, it would be awfully nice. If, you know, and I'm an evidence guy, obviously, you know, that's my world. It would be awfully nice if, you know, the big bombshell that he's referring to is just, you know, unassailable evidence to the level that it's impossible, you know, for MSNOW to look in the camera and deny. You know, we'll go to the classroom hypotheticals. I know you love them. You know, a tape recording of two officials saying, you know, he lost by 82,000 votes, but here we have 160 fake votes, 1,000. You know, again, is that going to happen? Probably not. The president does tend to, you know, over-dramatize some of these teases, but if I may be a broken record, if there's crystal clear evidence that fraud took place, that would be a good thing.
1: He's got the DNI director, he's got the FBI director, he's got the CIA director. They're all going to be there with him.
2: Yep.
1: They've been digging through this evidence, and the left, the Democrat Party, has done everything they can to get those ballots back so they can shred them. Doug, I think there's something there. It's just a matter of whether or not the media is going to say, oh, yeah, it's legit, and most certainly they won't.
2: All you can do is hope. That's number one. But then number two, you make the key point, which is certainly in my lifetime, I've never seen us get to a point where, like, you know, again, another hypothetical, crystal clear photograph, you know, of the defendant at the scene of the crime. Like, oh, that's fake. That's a doctored photograph. I mean, you know, they tend to come up with an argument for everything. So even back to my initial formulation,
1: yes.
2: If you had quote-unquote unassailable evidence of fraud, again, you would see ridiculous spins. But there does come a time when something is so clear that it just cannot be refuted, and I'm just hoping that that might be the case.
1: Well, we will. Well, they certainly were able to cover up Joe Biden's cognitive decline, which I think was clear and unrefuted.
2: Well, hold on. You just made the key point. You've got a guy who's completely and totally in decline.
1: Yes.
2: Happened
1: yes.
2: to my own dad. You know, very troubling and difficult in any family to see that happen. You know, and then my dad passed away at 83. But the point I'm making is if you can turn around, seriously, and say Joe Biden is, and now I'm quoting, of course, from I think it was Scarborough, he's the best Joe Biden I've ever seen. How can you do that as a journalist? How is that possible?
1: I know. Because they can. I mean, honestly, it's a matter of indoctrination. Here's the problem. The leftist media went through the same indoctrination in J school that all of these Democrat socialists have gone through in their 12 years of college with their job at Starbucks trying to take over the Democrat Party. So that's why they don't cover it. They don't cover the stories. They don't bother to cover the stories. There are so many gigantic stories of, like, the fraud that's happened in place in across the country. Trillions of dollars in fraud. Any other party, any other man was in charge, anybody else was doing the investigation, it would be every night, all night. Can you believe what we discovered? Oh, my God in heaven. Leering centers in Minneapolis. Oh, my God in heaven. Medical fraud here, there, and everywhere. But because Donald Trump is the president and his Justice Department is looking into it, nobody cares.
2: I don't think we've ever seen, nor will we ever see again, most likely, a situation of rationalization to the levels that we've seen in the last 10 years. It's just unbelievable.
1: Yeah. It just really
2: on and on and on. And you know, somebody was joking. I think it might have been you that Trump should come out with something, you know, in reverse, you know,
1: yes,
2: to get them to go against it.
1: Yes. Yes. Well, something like, the SAVE Act, you definitely want to vote for the SAVE Act because Donald Trump hates it or something like that, you know.
2: Yeah, exactly. No. If Trump came out, he goes, look, I changed my mind. I think the SAVE Act is terrible. I apologize to everybody. They would pass it in 5 minutes.
1: By the way, I want to mention this. A FBI fired a husband and wife analyst who refused to assist the Georgia 2020 election results. They were escorted out of the building. They said they didn't believe the investigation was justified and declined to work on the case. Not exactly the smartest move if you're an FBI agent, Doug.
2: Well, whether it's in the military or the Bureau, or the FBI, of course, you do, you know, you're answering to superiors, obviously. You know, you've sworn an oath to faithfully, you know, do your job and so forth. So, again, you want to be a big hero and a martyr so you can get invited to left-wing cocktail parties, knock yourself out, but you're going to lose your job.
1: Well, they could have just played along and acted like they were investigating and put all the evidence in burn bags. You know, that's what
2: true.
1: The FBI...
2: That's a great point. Exactly. Sabotage it, right? Yeah, sure.
1: I swear to God, that's exactly the way it is. I want to get to the Jack Smith he surveilled 44 members of Congress. Chuck Grassley is all up in his, rear end about this. He apparently obtained text messages that 44 members of Congress sent to senior White House officials during the final weeks of President Donald Trump's first term. What do you know about this, and what kind of trouble is this guy in?
2: Yeah, just covered it on N2 literally 10 minutes ago.
1: Gotcha.
2: And no, basically, you know, he is no surprise. Those of us who've, you know, studied the matter, read some books on it and stuff, know full well that he grossly, grossly politicized the process of justice. He obtained text messages from, get this, 40 Republicans and four Democrats.
1: Wow. Wow.
2: So right away, that right there, that's Exhibit 1, 2, and 3. And the point is, 10 times more importantly, though, is that he actually lied in Congress about it. He was asked a very good question, and I say that because as a trial lawyer, a lot of times I see ineffective questions asked.
1: I think I have it for you. Listen here.
3: Did the toll records that you requested from the senators, did they include the content of the phone calls?
4: No.
3: Did the records that you requested, the toll records from the members of Congress, include the content of text messages?
4: No.
1: Okay, so I think that's the lie right there.
2: That's exactly it. Thanks so much for that. Yeah, right on the money. And the point is, Rob, clearly untruthful, clearly lied. On a material matter, obviously, and I say that because, you know, that's required. You're not being asked, you know, what's your shoe size in a comical hypothetical, you know. And the fact of the matter is they should seriously investigate him for perjury because he lied about it. And the reality is that, you know, I'm not even going to say when the history books are written because we already know it and it's already been done. This guy was a total disgrace to the process of law. I mean, where a lawyer really shows their true colors is interesting. And I won't use the name, but there's a very liberal law professor in New York City. He detests Trump. Yet, well, I'll give away his name because I'll plug his book. Why not? And yet he writes a book called The Myth of Birthright Citizenship, where he brilliantly goes through everything to show that birthright citizenship, as it's being argued right now, is not viable legally. So major kudos to him. Seriously, because a legal analyst shows their true chops when they put aside the toxicity. You know, if something cuts against Trump legally, I think you know me well enough to know. I'll point that out calmly.
1: Yep. I want to touch on that, the other side of the break, because Donald Trump is asking the Supreme Court to rehear that case. I don't know if it's possible. I want to touch a little bit on this woman in the Zohran Mamdani administration had lined up a meeting with the ambassador from Iran. What kind of issues does that person face legally? Let's take a break and come back. More with Doug Burns on the other side of the break. This is the Rob Carson Show. 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

0: required me to my children to think about and see things that children should not have to see or think about. One example is when threats to my life were particularly intense a few years ago around the time of the Dobbs leak. My security detail sent me home with a bulletproof vest, and I carried it into my house, put it into my bedroom, dropped it down on a table, turned around, and my 12-year-old son was standing in the doorway of my bedroom, and he wanted to know what it was and why I had it, and I didn't know how to respond because maybe I lack imagination, but I didn't expect that performing this was going to put me in the position of explaining to my children what a bulletproof vest was and why I had to wear one.
1: That is Amy Coney here at Supreme Court Justice, and talking in a hearing yesterday about threats against the Supreme Court asking for more money for security. I think it's inarguable, but it is the result of stochastic terror created by the Democrat Party in the last 10 years, demonizing Supreme Court justices and certainly warning Supreme Court justices a whirlwind was coming to them if they got rid of Roe v. Wade. I'd love to hear your thoughts on this. Doug Burns.
2: Well, I mean, it's totally disgraceful. I put a lot of it on the liberal media. You know, we went from a situation where, you know, you'd have an intelligent discussion. I disagree with your analysis of the case. That's fine. Oh, let me hear your side of it. Absolutely. We went from that to the court's illegitimate, okay, the court's corrupt, and then we have a United States senior senator, Charles Schumer, saying, you won't know what hit you, Gorsuch.
1: Yes.
2: I mean, you have to be kidding me with that, okay, that was a disgrace. And so the fact of the matter is, I heard you use the key word, whatever, reasonable. I mean, this was a reasonable request for increased funding for security, but it's disgraceful what's gone on. And as I like to point out with one little contextual historical fact, Antonin Scalia, who was a lightning rod, you know, for the left to criticize, he was confirmed 98-0 in the Senate.
1: Wow, wow. I want to move on to the DSA, the Democrat Socialists of America. They have a list, a wish list of things that they claim they're going to do when they get into power, including abolishing the Senate, the Electoral College, allowing the presidency to be chosen. Honestly, it's so a socialist ownership and Democrat control of utilities and key industries, including railroads, water, gas, electric, create unified Democrat and public banking system that socialize the fuel of the capitalist system. These are words of war. This isn't, you can't do this. You cannot do this to our government. This is not a political platform. This is seditious. What are your thoughts on this? First of all, it's not going to happen. Too many people have died, and too many will make them, you know, they will go to war before any of this is tried.
2: Never going to happen. And the point is, the 2024 presidential election is very, very instructive. Okay, because the people of the United States of America stepped up to the plate and made a clear, definitive statement that they were not impressed, being too generous, not going to tolerate, I should say, all of the Biden, you know, DEI running things off the rail, playing race cards every minute from the bottom of the deck. They weren't going to hear it. If you segue to, like, AOC and Gavin Newsom, and we've discussed this, obviously, you and I see them with no viability throughout the nation. And the stuff you just read off, the checklist,
1: it's stupid.
2: Has no viability, in my opinion.
1: Well, it cannot happen. You cannot overturn the Constitution of the United States. If you become a member of Congress, you are sworn to uphold the Constitution of the United States. None of that is constitutional. You cannot be allowed in Congress if you think you're going to get that crap done.
2: Well, it's funny because you just segued into something I wanted to say, so thanks.
1: What was it?
2: And that is that you're going to see possibly, you'll see maybe in the next few years, somebody under serious threat of being kicked out of Congress for the exact reason that you just articulated.
1: Well,
2: okay, you swear to uphold the Constitution and laws of the United States, and you can't start running your mouth all over the place with these idiotic, you know, wild notions.
1: What about this? A top official in Zohran Mamdani's administration secretly scheduled a meeting with Iran's UN ambassador. Trump's State Department forced it to shut down. Chip Roy says that Mayor Mamdani must be denaturalized and deported. That ain't going to happen. But, I mean, this is like beyond Logan Act kind of stuff here, dude, especially since we're at war with Iran, not necessarily declared, but certainly they are a political adversary of us. Not to be spoken to, not to be reasoned with, not to be negotiated with. Your thoughts?
2: Well, if it were with an ally, just go with that a little factual twist. Improperly conducting foreign policy as a private U.S. citizen typically violates the Logan Act. I'm reading something, which is the advantage of being on the radio.
1: Yes.
2: But joking aside, she could easily face investigation and even prosecution for violating the Logan Act.
1: 100%.
2: As you say, just double and triple it when it's with somebody that we're in a military conflict with.
1: One other thing, we got literally about 30 seconds. I've been talking about other stuff. Reintroducing the argument about birthright citizen to the Supreme Court. Is it going to happen? Otherwise, Indiana Senator's bill is going to codify it. Trump's birthright citizen's order. They're going to try it that way. What do you think?
2: Yeah, rehearing is very rare. They have a rule on it, but it hasn't happened in like 50 years. They should try legislation in Congress, particularly more on the birth tourism even than on the illegal alien part. Birth tourism can be cured legislatively, in my opinion, easily. Gotcha. The other one, a little harder.
1: Maybe. Is there a ruling for the judges who voted for this in the next hearing to pull their heads out of their butts? Because I think that was what happened with the last one. Is their rear ends, their heads were up their rear ends, Doug.
2: I think that's a very apt legal description.
1: All right. Yeah, great to talk to you, man. Have a great rest of your week, and we'll talk again soon.
2: Bye-bye.
1: All right, let's take a break and come back. This is the Rob Carson Show.
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1: Why are you wearing, why are you running Fox News? You should have Newsmax on there. And he said, I don't know why anybody put that crap on there. And he said, he laughed about it. It was incredible. Yesterday, I'm hanging out, just walking down the hall. All of a sudden, I see, holy hell, that's Nick Shirley. Nick Shirley is in the building. He's sitting in the makeup chair. I went in and talked to Nick Shirley. Then yesterday, I met Mark Meadows. Mark Meadows is saying, I said, hi, Mark Meadows. My name's Rob. And he stopped me and he goes, I know you, Rob Carson. I'm like, shut the front door. Rick Santorum, same thing. Hey, I'm Rob Okay, you already know me. Great, fantastic. Then Dr. Oz. Meet Mehmet Oz, Dr. Oz in the hall. I'd met him before at the Christmas party. And I said, man, you are doing just a terrific job exposing all of this fraud. And I gave him one of my T-shirts, Don't Catch the Stupid shirts. I gave everybody one of my Don't Catch the Stupid shirts. And I explained why I came up with the expression, Don't Catch the Stupid. And he laughed out loud. He thought it was really funny. And I'm sharing this with you because I want to share this experience with you on a personal level. All the things that I just told you, you're not going to hear from news anchors. You're not going to hear from others. You're just going to hear it from this wide-eyed kid from Iowa.

0: 2011, including 754 deaths, according to government data released overnight in what authorities say is the fastest growing outbreak on record. Over 750 people remain in isolation or in hospitals, while just over 360 have so far recovered, says Congo's Ministry of Health. Contact tracing remains a challenge, with coverage of those exposed still at only 67%. The Central African nation has been battling the Ebola outbreak caused by the rare Bundibugyo virus since May 15. I'm Charles Diletesma.
1: Acting United States Attorney General Todd Blanche has been appearing before lawmakers at his Senate confirmation hearing.
2: Acting United States Attorney General Todd Blanche pointed to major crime reductions under the Trump administration while appearing before senators at his confirmation hearing.
3: If you look at Washington and Memphis as examples, where we have worked with federal, state, and local partners, pulling thousands of criminals off the streets in those two cities. Homicides in D.C. are down about 60%, and overall crime in Memphis declined by more than 40%.
2: Blanche says federal partnerships with state and local law enforcement are delivering results. Willie Nelson, The White House.
1: U.S. Mint has started producing a new $1 coin, and it features Donald Trump. Federal law now does prohibit depicting a living president on any U.S. currency. However, Treasury Secretary does have the authority to change that in some cases. Rescue teams have stopped the search now for three people missing in a boat sank in San Francisco Bay. One person was pulled from the water but later died. More on these stories, townhall.com.
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6: 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A week after enduring the hottest week of the year so far, Las Vegas could be about to enjoy some monsoonal moisture. The National Weather Service saying there's a 50% chance of thunderstorms Friday and Saturday, a 20% chance of rain Monday and Tuesday. Clark County, meanwhile, has activated cooling stations at community centers, libraries, and other public buildings throughout the valley through tomorrow. Those locations and their hours of operation can be found online at helphopehome.com. Summer monsoon season runs from late June through September here in Southern Nevada. Forecasters say there's a 50% chance of better than normal rain during this year's season. A longtime public golf course has closed to make way for an affordable housing project. After 30 years in business, Desert Pines Golf Club closed its doors permanently Sunday. Previously owned by the city, the property was sold last year for more than $17 million to Desert Pines Master Development, which has plans to build more than 1,500 homes near Bonanza and Pecos. The public-private partnership committing to building about 1,100 rental units, half of which will be for lower-income renters. The golf course shut down the beginning of preparing the land for construction work, with the official groundbreaking on that project expected sometime next year. And if you want to get lucky, you may want to check out a couple of Las Vegas casinos. Casinos.com ranks two off-strip properties among the luckiest in the country. Now, that study, which analyzed more than 830,000 TripAdvisor reviews from 108 casinos across the U.S., ranked the South Point third and the Palms 10th. No Las Vegas Strip properties made that top 10 list. Take AM 670 with you wherever you go. 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
3: And always, our history stories are brought to us by the great folks at Hillsdale College. And today we're telling the story of Lincoln on the Verge, 13 Days to Washington. The author of this remarkable story is Edward Widmer. Edward, thanks for joining us. So November 6, 1860, Lincoln gets elected, and you write this. You say in the book, quote, "Could the news of Lincoln's election be turned back as if it was a piece of mail delivered to the wrong address? Many Southerners thought so. Even many Northerners found that the news was difficult to believe." Talk about these two reactions around the country.
4: Lincoln's a shock to everybody. He's only ever been a one-term congressman 12 years earlier, so that's not very impressive. He's running against much more famous senators. There's a list of 21 likely Republicans to get the nomination published at the end of 1859. Lincoln doesn't even crack that list of 21. So that's how obscure he is. But he helps himself. He gives a speech in New York City in February, the Cooper Union address, that really impresses people in New York. And then he's lucky that the Republican convention is held in Chicago, so he has a lot of friends in Chicago who help him, and he gets the nomination. And then he's lucky again because the Democratic Party, which is a much bigger party than the Republican Party, it splits in half, and that means the Republicans are much more likely to win, which they do. There are actually four people running by the time it's November. It just, all the chips fall in a way that's perfect for Lincoln to win the election. And the South is shocked that this Northerner, he's really a Westerner, he has cracked their defenses, their system. For almost the entirety of American history since 1789, when George Washington becomes the first president, the South has really controlled national politics. They have had most of the presidents, even the few Northern presidents were generally under the control of the South. And Lincoln isn't from their system. He's an outsider, so they're really upset. And they know that he's anti-slavery. Just how anti-slavery is not yet really known. But they worry a lot that he's very anti-slavery. And in fact, a lot of people in the North worry the opposite. They worry that he's not anti-slavery enough. The North is also a little worried because he just doesn't seem presidential. His body shape is sort of wrong. He's tall and skinny and angular. Just looks low-born. That was something people cared about in 1860. Does he look statesmanlike? Does he look well-educated? In a word, no, he didn't look refined. He had kind of rough country features. Apparently, his voice was a little bit odd, too. He had a Western twangy accent. And even though he was very tall, he did not have a deep voice. He had a kind of high-pitched voice. So there are just all these eyes, these millions of eyes on this man coming through the country to become the new president, and everyone is worried about him. Is he made of the right stuff? Will he be strong enough to keep the country together? So intense curiosity and a kind of immediate celebrity for someone who was absolutely unknown 9 months earlier.
3: Let's talk about succession. You write that it became more real just 6 weeks after Lincoln was elected, December 20, 1860 is when South Carolina left the Union. More states would follow. What a mess Lincoln was walking into. Talk about that. How did Lincoln react?
4: It was the worst mess any president has ever inherited. As you just said, South Carolina secedes on December 20th. And so there's this weird period of about 6 weeks between his election and the secession of South Carolina, where they begin to act like a country. They're not yet a country, but they called themselves the Palmetto Republic. The palmetto is the tree that's on the flag of South Carolina. And it was just a crazy time where nobody knew if the U.S. would hold together or not. It had never happened that a southern state seceded. It had almost happened in 1832 when John C. Calhoun was a senator and he was upset by some financial policies of Andrew Jackson, and he threatened secession, but it didn't happen. Andrew Jackson, in a very kind of intimidating way, kept it all together. But with Lincoln coming in, Lincoln is in a much weaker position than Jackson, and Lincoln has very little experience. That one term as a congressman 12 years earlier, he does not have relationships in Washington. So he's just kind of walking into this catastrophe. And he's not getting a lot of help from anybody. The Senate is dysfunctional. The House is dysfunctional. Washington is falling apart. The president before him, who's still the president, James Buchanan, is useless. He can't make up his mind. He's falling apart in meetings. Nobody knows what he thinks. And the South is just doing whatever it wants to do. So when Lincoln is on the train in February of 1861, coming in to Washington, a third to a half of the United States of America is no longer in the United States of America, or so they feel. And he's got to respond with what he feels. And that's going to be his first inaugural address. And he's going to tell them, you're still in the United States. You have not seceded because the Union is perpetual.
3: And you've been listening to Edward Widmer, and he has told a fantastic story in his book, Lincoln on the Verge, 13 Days to Washington. And it chronicles the 13-day train trip so that Lincoln can give his first inaugural speech in Washington, D.C., and it is a trip filled with treachery, opportunity, and so much more. It is a thriller. If you love reading great stories about this country, this may be one of the best books I've read in the past year. 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And heck, buy a copy for someone else who loves reading. 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When we come back, more with Edward Widmer, Lincoln on the Verge, here on Our American Stories. 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
16: And we continue with Our American Stories. And with historian Edward Widmer, the book, the story, Lincoln on the Verge, 13 Days to Washington. When we last left off, Lincoln, an unknown one-term senator from Illinois, had been elected president and the Union was splitting apart. He faced an existential dilemma. Could he even reach Washington, D.C. for his inauguration? And would there even be a D.C. when he arrived? Talk about that. What was the mood like when he left Springfield?
4: Well, the first day was filled with drama. There were real fears that D.C. would be in the hands of pro-secessionist militias. There's an organized country coming together, the Confederate States of America, but then there are also people walking around Washington in sort of armed vigilante mobs who might take over the Capitol. They had announced that they wanted the Capitol for themselves, or they might take over the whole district. So as he's starting on the trip on that first day, it's not certain that he will be able to make it to Washington. And he's getting letters from close friends who are in Washington saying, we may not be able to hold it. It's really a very dicey situation. And the morning of his departure, it's February 11th, 1861. It's the day before his 52nd birthday. And it's kind of an overcast day. Some accounts say it was snowing lightly. Some say raining. I think it was sort of in between. And he went out to the small depot, and he was pleased to see, and it was no surprise, that a lot of the people of Springfield had come out to say goodbye to him. And, you know, he was a beloved member of the community. It was an emotional scene. And he spontaneously gave a short speech. It's about 9 sentences, but profoundly beautiful. And as it turned out, really strategic, too, because it put Lincoln before the country in a new light. I'm not sure at all that he intended that. It just happened. And in those 9 sentences, he just said, you know me, I've lived among you for 25 years. We've been friends and neighbors. My children have grown up among yours. I'm leaving one child buried here. I'm now going with the hardest assignment any president has ever had since Washington. With God's help, I cannot fail. Without God's help, I cannot succeed. Please pray for me. And the words were transcribed. There were journalists there at the platform, and then one journalist got on the train with him. And only a minute or two after the train left, he got Lincoln to take a pencil and paper and write it out all over again and give it to him. And he was able to telegraph it all around the country. So we think of that as a long time ago, 1861. But in fact, with internet quickness, they were able to get the words of that beautiful short speech with lightning speed. And the telegraph was called the Lightning. And it really humanized Lincoln. It helped people reading the next day in the newspaper to think, this is a human being. This is like a neighbor. I would want him for my neighbor. I know people like this. My children play with the children of this other family over here, and he's kind of like us. And it was a really brilliant political stroke, even if he didn't mean it to be one. He's just saying goodbye to his friends and neighbors, but it made him seem like an everyman, and that was a really smart way to begin the trip.
16: Talk about the role of the train and the telegraph, two remarkable innovations. What roles did those two play in Lincoln's plans and to Lincoln's advantage? And is it true that the South sort of rejected that kind of change and innovation?
4: The train comes in the early 1830s. The telegraph is later. It's invented by Samuel F.B. Morse, and it's one of the great American inventions of the 19th century. And it immediately changes politics and business, and they are perfect for train tracks. The wires want to go straight, and train tracks go straight. And it turns out they're good for the railroad, too, because you can wire up ahead when the train is coming. Helps plan the scheduling of the trains. It helps plan the loading of the freight. And so businesses love all of this. If you're a textile mill owner or in any business at all, and you've got a load of goods you want to ship from New York to Philadelphia or Philadelphia to Pittsburgh, the telegraph is your friend. You send it down to your business partner down the line, and it just picks up everything, and business accelerates, and westward migration accelerates, and Chicago is booming in the 1850s, and Lincoln is deriving some of his lawyer work from the exploding business culture of Chicago. And the big railroad of Illinois is the Illinois Central, and they hire Lincoln for a lot of cases. So the North is just booming as Lincoln's star is rising. And the South is growing. All of America is growing, but the South is growing in a weird way. It's not growing nearly as fast. It's not growing demographically. It has a much lower rate of increase from immigration. And wealth is concentrated at the top with families that own a lot of land. It's not an upwardly mobile society the way the North is. And they're also controlling the spread of information much more than the North. So the North just loves newspapers and telegraphs and railroads. And in the South, they have to bring in railroads. They can't just reject something that's obviously so good for business. But they build different kinds of railroads, and they don't like the telegraph quite as much, and they want to control information. And it's just a culture that is not as comfortable with different opinions as you would have in the North, or with different kinds of ethnic people. That's a point of tension. As the North is growing so fast, the South is looking at it and is beginning to criticize the kind of society it is, where anybody can say anything. And there are all these poor white people who are starting businesses for themselves. And there's a kind of unattractive word Southerners begin to use. They call them mudsills, kind of, you know, lower middle class whites in the North. They don't like all the immigrants either. And they really don't like the free people of color. There are free African Americans in the North. And it just seems like a mess up there to a aristocratic, Southern, wealthy family. And it's not just social snobbery, it's also political fear, because so many people are coming into the North that the South is worried that the North is going to have a lot of political power, which is true.
16: And what a time to be alive. But for Lincoln, what a precarious time to be president. Assassination plots were afoot following his election, Lincoln had only won 38% of the popular vote in what was a four-way race. Talk about Lincoln leaving behind for a relative of his wife papers of a personal nature, and the comment he made, a foreboding comment, that his own death was on his mind. Talk about that.
4: No, it's shocking that our most beloved president became president with such a tiny vote. I mean, the second lowest successful vote in our history. Less than 40% is really pretty bad. It's less than Herbert Hoover as the losing candidate won when he lost in a landslide to Franklin Roosevelt in 1932. So it's really not very impressive. And how Lincoln turned that dismal result into his powerful presidency and winning the Civil War and becoming our greatest president is really an extraordinary conversion of a bad situation into a huge triumph. He understands the seriousness of what he's going into. And he's getting a lot of death threats in the mail, and the political news is bad, and the threats are coming really close to home. There are things like, drawings of him with a noose around his neck. His wife saw that and was very upset. He knows he's not coming back.
16: When we come back, more of this remarkable story, a remarkable piece of American history. Lincoln on the Verge, here on Our American Stories.
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16: And we continue with Our American Stories and with Edward Widmer, his book, Lincoln on the Verge, 13 Days to Washington. When we last left off, Lincoln had left Springfield, Illinois, on a train bound for Washington, D.C. to face the largest crisis in American history. Edward, let's talk about New York City, a big part of this trip. At the time, New York City had a larger population than the entire Confederacy, but Lincoln only won about 30% of the city's vote. It's a northern city, but it had a lot of southern influence. Talk about that.
4: New York City is so much bigger than any other city that it's almost like it's already a 20th century city, 40 years before the 20th century has actually arrived, and no other city comes close. I think Philadelphia might be the second largest, and it's not that close to New York's size. And New York is interesting. These different reasons don't all make sense together, but they're all part of the picture of New York. It's very northern feeling in some ways. It's teeming with immigrants, primarily German and Irish at that point. A lot of immigrants are living in immigrant neighborhoods in New York City. That feels pretty northern, and it's also filled with media culture, with newspapers and magazines, and it's also southern in powerful ways, and there are business interests, primarily around Wall Street, that love investing in southern plantations and in slavery itself. And it's also a place where southern ships come. One of the ways in which slavery made a lot of money for the South was cotton was turned into clothing. And a lot of textile mills are in Europe. I mean, they're in the North too, but huge numbers are in places like Birmingham, Manchester in the North of England. France has textile mills. And so the South is shipping its cotton from its ports like New Orleans and Savannah. And they would stop in New York for a rest, and then the ship would either offload its cotton or just keep going to Europe. And so New York shipping is very involved in slavery, but then also New York finance, Wall Street, is investing and giving loans, helping northern investors to make money by investing in southern slavery. So it's really important for everyone to understand that the South wasn't the only evil actor as far as slavery was concerned, that a lot of northern business investors concentrated then as now around Wall Street were propping up the whole system of slavery. And they paid off politicians. New York's mayor at the time Lincoln came through was a pretty pro-slavery guy named Fernando Wood. And Lincoln had to deal with him as he came through. So it wasn't just people throwing flowers in his path. There were a lot of aggressive behavior toward Lincoln as he's coming toward Washington.
16: And talk about the way Lincoln worked New York, because my goodness, he went everywhere from Wall Street to a night at the opera. How did he swing that when he knew that the elites in that city were probably looking at him as if he were some kind of Western hick?
4: I mean, he and his wife were a little bit uncomfortable in New York. I think she was more uncomfortable than he was. He did awkward things. He wore the wrong color gloves when he went to the opera. You're supposed to wear white gloves, and he wore black gloves, and people laughed at him. I wouldn't have known that, and he didn't know that. So, you know, he had to endure a little bit of snickering at his expense, but he could handle that a little more easily than Mary Todd Lincoln could. But he was, you know, he had advisors who were helping him. One of his advisors was the man he beat for the nomination, William Seward, who's a New York senator. He's actually from upstate New York, but, you know, he knows New York City too. And he's got his friends helping Lincoln, and they are helping to plan the train trip too. So I think Lincoln had friends as well as enemies everywhere along the route. And he always had friends among the people. The people came out everywhere he was to look at him. And my book benefited a lot from some descriptions. And look, Walt Whitman, who is a kind of working class carpenter and poet, wrote a beautiful description of seeing Lincoln going into his hotel. So I was grateful for some of the people who kept diaries or just wrote about it in their journals or later after the fact. And New York had, you know, it had a great working class population in addition to all of the financial types on Wall Street. And those people were behind Lincoln.
16: Lincoln then goes to Philadelphia, where he gives an important speech at Independence Hall, the place where, of course, the Declaration of Independence was written. The Declaration of Independence states, quote, that all men are created equal. Talk about that word all, because it's an important word to Lincoln. What did it mean to him?
4: All men are created equal. So the word all is right there, and it strongly implies all human beings. So it's a pretty loaded word, all. And so Lincoln is holding this truth against the South and saying, you are violating the spirit of our country. And it was a very effective argument, and it was a form of soft abolitionism that really worked for him. It won over middle America. And yet he could keep running with it up to and including the Emancipation Proclamation and then the tremendous amendments to the Constitution, the first of which was done in his lifetime, but following the Civil War, that made real freedom, civil rights, the freedom to participate in our politics and our society available to all people in the United States of America. All of that came out of his reading of the Declaration of Independence, and he gave a beautiful speech to that effect in Philadelphia. He leads up to it at Trenton, and then the next morning he goes into Independence Hall and achieves liftoff and says, every feeling I've ever had politically has come to me from the Declaration of Independence. And it's a powerful moment, and people in the room knew it. They knew that it meant something emotionally to him, not just politically. And that becomes the Lincoln message. And at Gettysburg 2 years later, it's basically the same thing. I mean, yes, he uses exquisite language at Gettysburg. He takes liftoff even higher. But he's gone a long way towards that message, even with what he says in Independence Hall in Philadelphia in February 1861.
16: Lincoln would go on to add at the very end of this speech the following words, quote, I have said nothing but what I am willing to live by, and if it be the pleasure of Almighty God, die by. He meant those words, didn't he, Edward? I think everyone listening to this speech believed he believed those words. Talk about that.
4: There was a feeling in the room of something very powerful had just happened after he talked about what the Declaration meant to him. And then I'm glad you reminded me that he added that incredible closing thought about assassination would not stop him from loving his country and wanting to serve his country. And what made it so powerful was, in fact, he had just been told that there was a huge assassination conspiracy trying to take his life the next day as he went through Baltimore. And already he was trying to figure out how to get around Baltimore or through it without getting killed. Even with that heavy pressure on him, he still was able to speak beautifully. And then he's beginning to plan a secret railroad journey that will take him through Baltimore in the middle of the night by a different route than the one that has been announced. So there are all these converging lines in his head at that moment, and it's like a thriller at that moment.
16: And when we return, those lines will converge in Baltimore, Maryland. The book is Lincoln on the Verge, 13 Days to Washington. The author is Edward Widmer. More of this remarkable story, the last part of this story here on Our American Stories.

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17: And we return to Our American Stories and the final part of the story of Lincoln's train trip to Washington from Springfield, Illinois in 1861. The book is Lincoln on the Verge, 13 Days to Washington, and the storyteller, the author, the historian, is Edward Widmer. When we last left off, Lincoln had given an all-important speech at Independence Hall in Philadelphia, talking about the word all in the Declaration of Independence and what it meant to him. Now he was on his way to Baltimore, Maryland, the biggest slave city in the country, and there it was, just a few miles from D.C. There was also something afoot in Baltimore that caused Lincoln to have to change up dates. Talk about that.
5: Well, his destination of Washington, D.C. is a very southern city, and I argue at the beginning of the book that there was a bit of a mistake made in 1790 when Alexander Hamilton and James Madison and Thomas Jefferson probably made a secret deal to move the capital to the Potomac River in return for some legislation that Hamilton really wanted in 1790. It was just too southern. Baltimore, to the north, is the biggest city in the slaveholding part of the country. So Washington is south of other slave places, and it's just really hard for Lincoln to get there as an anti-slavery politician. So in the winter following his election, there are all these rumors flying around the country that there may be people trying to kill him, but no one really knows when and where until a remarkable woman named Dorothea Dix finds out all of the details of the plot. She's a mental health advocate. She's actually from the North, but she's accepted in Southern circles. But while traveling through the South in the fall of 1860, she picks up the intelligence that a huge plot to kill Lincoln is focusing on Baltimore and on railroad tracks and bridges coming into Baltimore. They might blow up a bomb under the train as it comes through, or they might try to shoot Lincoln or stab him as he's transferring from one station to another. That's how you got through Baltimore. You got off at one station and did a transfer in a horse and carriage to another station and then kept going. And so she goes to the head of the railroad and tells him about this plot. The head of the railroad hires this detective, Alan Pinkerton, to come from Chicago east to infiltrate the plot. And he brings a very strong woman as one of his agents. And she's a genius of disguise and impersonation. And they get all the intelligence up to Lincoln's entourage. And Lincoln understands he doesn't want to do it, but he understands he has to go in the middle of the night, because that's safer than trying to force his way through. He doesn't have a lot of security with him, and he makes it, and he goes through all night and arrives at Washington at 6 in the morning.
17: Lincoln finally does make it to D.C., and you paint this picture of D.C. at the time. You talk about the throngs of people who were there to see him, including African-Americans, people who hate Lincoln, and sharpshooters trying to keep Lincoln safe. This is a remarkable display of American diversity, not only in the people, but what's on everybody's minds. Talk about this final part of the trip and this great triumph.
5: In Washington, the day of the first inaugural speech, there was a lot of fear in the air that the danger was still there. The paper I read only a few days ago, I reread it, describing a fear that someone would try to shoot him as he was giving his inaugural address. And you think about it, when you're a president, you have to give that inaugural and you want as many people to see you as possible. It's a democratic ritual. It's our main democratic ritual. But that also makes you incredibly exposed. You stand out on the east portico of the Capitol and people can see you for a half a mile around, and so they did their best to protect him. There were army sharpshooters on the roof nearby, and there were plainclothes police in the crowd, but still, people could get close to Lincoln, and so there was a great fear that day, but he made it, and he consistently made brave decisions. He was picked up by the outgoing president, James Buchanan, in a horse and carriage, and he was offered the choice. We could have a closed top or an open top, and he said, absolutely, open it up. So he was a brave person on the way to the Capitol and always standing straight up as he gave the speech. And he always wanted to fortify the larger, not just the country, the United States, but what democracy meant to people everywhere. And because of his courage in propping up American democracy, other friends of democracy in other countries really took heart. And even though he was assassinated, as we all know, he was assassinated after saving American democracy. And in France, people like Victor Hugo were inspired by America's success at keeping the democratic system going. And in the late 19th century, you see real progress in France and in Western Europe. And then when World War I breaks out, many decades after Lincoln, Woodrow Wilson calls it a war to save democracy. And the triumph of democracy in the 20th century, especially in World War II, I really think can be linked to Lincoln's courage in these dark days in 1861.
17: You write as you close out, quote, "Nearly 800,000 brave young men gave their lives and service to their conflicting ideas of the nation. No American was untouched by it. It touches us still. Yet the Republic survives, sustained by the same perseverance Lincoln showed on this trip. From the moment he arrived, things improved. Democracy refused to die. It deepened." Talk about that.
5: Well, thank you for reading that. I remember working hard on that language because I wanted to include the South. I wanted to include Southerners, even those who fought against Lincoln and the United States of America. I wanted to include them the way he did. And he was very clear in his second inaugural address that they were included in his idea of America. There were two truths that he fought the war over. One is that all men are created equal, really important truth about human beings and their capacities. And the other is that the United States of America is a permanent union of its states, that they cannot secede unless all of them agree to it. And that was a kind of legal fiction of sorts. You could argue that not everyone agreed with that when he said it at the beginning of the Civil War, but he made it true by winning. And now it really is true. I mean, now we are inseparable. And I wanted the South to feel included in this story. It's their victory too, because we made a great country together before the Civil War and after the Civil War. And that's why it's such a hard war to talk about, because some people would like to say it was pure treason to fire on the flag of the United States and the cause was not good. They did fight with incredible bravery and skill. But I think the overall population, you know, think of the women enduring so much suffering and the African Americans who were suffering in, you know, unbelievable ways as they were asked to do more and more to support the economy of the South while not having any rights. And finally, at the end, they were asked to fight, but again, not with any rights. And yet, I share with Lincoln a feeling that we wanted them to feel like Americans as soon as the war was over, to be repatriated and to be included in our history, to be included in a meaningful and affectionate way. It's strongly tainted by racism, I don't think you can separate it from slavery and the terrible injustices that were done to Black people under the flag of the Confederacy. But I think we can appreciate Southern courage and ways in which Southerners themselves worked out some of these things, which they did. I mean, Northerners helped sometimes, and Southerners did it on their own sometimes, too. And Northerners, like I tried to say, had plenty of problems of their own as well. So I do love Lincoln, and I think his vision of history was correct, and democracy is beautiful, and immigration has been a good thing. And being colorblind has been a great thing in America. And when we finally included women in who gets to be a part of this great democracy, that was a good thing too. But in the spirit of inclusivity, I like to include the South also. We can just learn from all of their mistakes, Northern and Southern. And Lincoln wanted us all to be together in his final speeches. And so I wanted to end the book in that spirit.
17: And you've been listening to Edward Widmer, and his book is Lincoln on the Verge, 13 Days to Washington. And it's a terrific read. 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Lincoln on the Verge, the story of his 13-day trip to Washington, D.C. That story here on Our American Story.
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30: News this hour from Town Hall. I'm Jason Walker. United States intensifying strikes targeting Iran, hitting targets further north. Tehran retaliated early Thursday with missile and drone fire targeting Bahrain.

0: Pennsylvania. Coast Guard now suspending the search for three people missing after a boat sank in San Francisco Bay. A look at the nation's economy.
1: U.S. wholesale inflation fell from May to June on plunging energy prices, but intensifying hostilities with Iran are clouding the outlook. The Labor Department reports its producer price index, which captures inflation before it reaches consumers, dropped 0.3% from May. Compared to a year ago, it was up 5.5% in June. Gasoline prices plunged 12% in June, but are still up nearly 43% from June of last year, pushed higher by the Iran war. The June inflation numbers were lower than forecasters had expected, but inflation is still running above the Fed's 2% target. Mike Hemp in Washington.
0: And more on these stories at townhall.com.
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4: 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A week after enduring the hottest week of the year so far, Las Vegas could be about to enjoy some monsoonal moisture. The National Weather Service saying there's a 50% chance of thunderstorms Friday and Saturday, a 20% chance of rain Monday and Tuesday. Clark County, meanwhile, has activated cooling stations at community centers, libraries, and other public buildings throughout the valley through tomorrow. Those locations and their hours of operation can be found online at helphopehome.org. Summer monsoon season runs from late June through September here in Southern Nevada. Forecasters say there's a 50% chance of better than normal rain during this year's season. A longtime public golf course has closed to make way for an affordable housing project. After 30 years in business, Desert Pines Golf Club closed its doors permanently Sunday. Previously owned by the city, the property was sold last year for more than $17 million to Desert Pines Master Development, which has plans to build more than 1,500 homes near Bonanza and Pecos. The public-private partnership committing to building about 1,100 rental units, half of which will be for lower-income renters. The golf course shut down the beginning of preparing the land for construction work, with the official groundbreaking on that project expected sometime next year. And if you want to get lucky, you may want to check out a couple of Las Vegas casinos. Casinos.com ranks two off-strip properties among the luckiest in the country. Now, that study, which analyzed more than 830,000 TripAdvisor reviews from 108 casinos across the U.S., ranked the South Point third and Palms 10th. No Las Vegas Strip properties made that top 10 list. 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
3: Begins Fort Worth, Texas. Being a rodeo clown is hard work and important work. Besides being expected to entertain massive crowds, bull riders literally put their lives in the painted hands of those involved in this unique profession. Here to share his story on becoming a rodeo clown is Leon Coffey. We'd like to thank the National Cowboy and Western Heritage Museum in Oklahoma City, Oklahoma, for providing us with this audio. Let's get into the story.
4: My dad told me when I was born we had horses. I don't think I've had been a day in my life that I didn't own at least one. Oh, man, I was born in Blanco, Texas in 1954 in the courthouse because in Blanco, Texas, the courthouse was in front and the hospital was in back. And we got a website called Courthouse Babies. It's quite the conversation piece. Great-granddad, my granddad, and my dad broke mules for the highway department when they made roads, mule teams, and Fresnos. Granddad, when he died, was 72 years old and had 40 head of horses. My dad had to go get all them horses after he died, and those two were the people that trained me and formed my life. And long before I could walk, they put you on them horses and on them baby coats and let the little babies ride around on them, just kind of get them gentle and accustomed to people. And but I was the littlest of the herd. My kinfolk, my granddad would gather all the boys up every summer, and we all stayed around up there and rode horses, and I was the littlest of the herd. So I got to ride granddaddy's coach. So I learned to ride bucking horses at a very young age because I was the smallest. But I rode a lot of good bucking horses, and I started out riding bareback horses, and then I went to bulls. And back then there was 300 guys that would enter a rodeo. You know, a little rodeo, there'd be 50, 60 guys there, and they only paid four or five. And if there was paying four monies, I was most generally fifth. Every now and then, I'd let me win, like, the last hole or something like that. I rode good enough to just starve myself to death. It was a lot of fun, but when you get married and start having kids, you can't do that. I had to try to feed the family. And this whole journey of fighting bulls, being a rodeo clown, came from one day when my daughter said she wanted a tricycle. And I didn't have the money to buy it. So I just got off of them and got in front of them. The man told me one time, all you have to do is run fast and act goofy. I said, you gonna pay me for that? He said, yeah. I said, man, I used to get kicked out of school for that. Now you gonna pay me? Yeah, I can do this. So I went to work for Steiner's because she wanted a tricycle, and I was determined that I was gonna make enough money to do that. So I did it. But I thought I'd do this for a couple of years and go ahead and try to make a living somewhere and get a good occupation and try to feed my family. But I got addicted to that adrenaline rush that you have when you step out in front of 1,800 pounds of massive beast with baseball bats stuck out of each side of his hair and the fear of God in his eye wanting to annihilate you off the face of this earth. And you got to wait to make the right move. That's an adrenaline rush that's matched by nobody. Nothing. We learned from the school of hard knock. But I would drive 200 or 300 miles to watch people work because there weren't those schools that I could go to learn how. Because if you got hit going one way, you get up and go back the other way. And if you're tough enough, you're going to make it. If you're not, you're going to go to house. I'll never forget a bull they called 17 Dunn. He was a yellow ball-faced muley bull that I, to this day, I've never gotten around. He frightened me. I got five gears. First, second, third, fourth, and fear gear. And when one puts me in fear gear, God couldn't catch me. This bull put me in fear gear a lot. I just could not get around him. I'll never forget that bull. I hated him. But he was probably the one bull that broke an egg in me and said, I'm gonna do it. I'm gonna face that fear. and got me over the hump. But I never got around him. But he hooked me a lot. But I just wouldn't quit. But you have to understand something. In rodeo, it ain't about the color of your skin. It's about your ability. If you don't have the ability to do it, you're not going to be there very long. Mm-hmm. And that was another driving force. I had to prove to everybody that I could do it. Mm-hmm. Besides the fact that I had to do it to make a living. When you're out there riding bulls and you get bucked off, and a bull's about to run over you, you don't say, send in the white guy, not the black guy. You said, send in the clowns. Mm-hmm. There's been places and times that were trying. But being raised in Blanco, Texas, back off in the woods right there, I never knew what prejudice really was. And that, it just, we all eat, sleep, and break bread together. Mm-hmm. And my granddad was a Baptist minister, and I was raised in the Bible. So I had no fear of what a man could do to me as long as you're doing your job. You know, there was things that were going on back then that I was privy to, but never let it set me back. I just kept going. You can slow me down, but you ain't never gonna stop me.
3: And you've been listening to the legendary black rodeo clown, Leon Coffey, telling the story about his life, his early life. Well, let's face it, how many people are born in a courthouse? And as he put it, he got into this line of work because he wanted to get his daughter a tricycle, and he was told all he needed to do was run fast and act goofy. And suddenly he was addicted to the adrenaline rush. When we come back, more of Leon Coffey's story here on Our American Story.
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0: And we return to Our American Stories and rodeo clown Leon Cuffee's story. When we last left off, Leon was telling us about why he got off of bulls and put himself in front of them so he could buy a tricycle for his little girl. Let's return to the rest of the story. Here again is Leon Cuffee.
4: There's two aspects to what rodeo clowning and bullfighting is. They've got to have a certain personality, but then they've got to have the eye of the tiger and control of both. That's a very difficult task. I didn't have it to begin with. I've learned it over the years. But to see somebody in a wreck and run to get in it, that's ludicrous, but it's what we do. The only people that really know what we do and how we do it as bullfighters are cops, firemen, and soldiers, because they all go into the fire, not away from it. And when you can do that with expertise, it's great. The crown prince of rodeo was Quail Dobbs to me. Quail was a little short guy that he fought bulls really good. He got a lot of great rodeos, but Quail was funny. And he told me many years ago, he said, son, no funny, no money. I said, really? He said, yeah. Bullfighters are a dime a dozen. You tear up a knee and you ain't funny, yeah, you go into the house. So I had to put comedy in my bullfighting, and I hid a lot of my inability to do things with comedy. I couldn't get around a certain bull, but if I couldn't, I'd ham it up to make the people laugh, and that's what I got to seeing. Wow, that's great. Everybody sitting up there in them stands are paying your bills. Another guy I learned a lot from is Bobby Toad Cook. I will say I could never keep up with Bobby Toad Cook. He was phenomenal. Tell you a story about Bobby Toad Cook. There was a school of comedy called the Red Skelton School of Comedy, and you don't go to it. They come get you and take you to it, to Las Vegas, and they keep you there for 2 years. And they teach you how to be funny. And they took him out there, and he had to train for 2 years to move every day. Family, everybody. He had to live there for 2 years and learn how to be funny. And he learned it, and he was awesome. He had really good stuff, and he knew how to do things, how to make people laugh, how to make people feel good about laughing at you. And he said, don't make them laugh at you, make them laugh with you. I said, with you? That's a different look. He said, the only person that really needs to be entertained is you. I said, how is that? He said, you're a clown. If you're tickled, everybody else ought to be in stitches. He said, so try to entertain yourself. And that's what I've done. He also told me, he said, look, if you tell a joke, it's all yours. If it bombs, it's all you. And it's all about the delivery of that joke. It's how you deliver it. It's when you deliver it. It's the timing. You've got to have the right timing to tell the right stuff to make it work. That was extremely difficult to do, but I went out and tried to find, I studied it, Red Skelton tapes and Bill Cosby and all the great comedians. Bill Cosby, only because he was great with facial expressions. Red Skelton, because he was the king of comedy. Comedy is not jokes. Comedy is physical. Comedians tell jokes. Comedy, when you work in comedy, it's physical. And I am the last of the Mohicans that was a bullfighter in comedy. Nowadays, that's just not, you don't mix them two. But it's evolved over the years to where these guys nowadays, I couldn't hold a candle to them because they study it and they work at it and they finessed everything from the word go. And these guys nowadays are unbelievable athletes. When rodeo first got started, it was the guy that got hurt riding bulls would get out there and get the bull's attention, get the bull away from the cowboy. You know, just kind of because he couldn't ride no more or at that time. And he'd get him away from him. That's sort of how it all got started. And then we would had to go tell jokes or entertain the crowd and stuff. And when you go as a bullfighter, you got a lot of lives on the line with the best bulls in the world. And you cannot be out of position to take that bull away from the cowboy. Which means if you're out there too far and that bull sees you and he quits bucking and wants to chase you, you just cuss that cowboy around. You have to be in the right place at the right time and be there when you need to be there. That's a very difficult task, but the guys that go there, they're voted in there by the bull riders, and when you get to that point, they're telling you that you're the best in the business at that time. I believe in God. I will never say I saved a guy's life, because that's God's job. But I will say I saved a lot of guys from a lot of bodily injury. I've had 14 knee surgeries, knee replacement. I've had 140 different breaks, some of them two or three times. Justin Healer had a readout on me one time. It was 4 pages long of all the injuries that I've had over the years. And I've been beat up. Like I said, I never had any formal training of how to do it. So every time I had an injury, it was basically because I made a mistake. If you do everything exactly right, the bull can't catch you. Because that bull cannot hook his own hump. So that's the safest place in the world to be. A little difficult to get there, to say the least. But once you get there, you're in charge. Cowboys go down and about to get hooked or something, you go in there and take that hook and form. That's your job. You go in there with every speck of you trying to get your job done. Whatever happens, happens, and you live with it. But you try to minimize the injury to yourself and the bull rider because you have got to face the next one. One bullfighter told me many years ago, he said that if you get hurt on the first one, you ain't gonna be there for the last one. The good Lord gave me the ability to do what I do. Mm-hmm. And I've always said when he takes that ability away, that's when I'll quit. He's taken my bullfighting ability away because I was not vain enough to stay out there and keep fighting bulls when I knew I didn't have the step to do it. I'm still working some rodeos. I don't work a lot of them. I still work some right now. I'm still working the Houston Livestock Show and Rodeo right now, but I'm not in the capacity that I used to be. Like a man told me one day, he said, you worked a long time for that name, and I let that name work for you. So I'm doing that, and I'm enjoying what the good Lord gave me the ability to do. Put butts in seats and put smiles on faces. I'm going to tell you what my motto of life was. God put me on earth to do 2 things. That's make people happy and help people out. And I can do them both right out there in that arena. And when he takes that ability away, that's when I'll quit. He's taking some of it, but not all of it. This is a place I never in my life thought I'd be. When I was trying to get my daughter that tricycle, I never thought I'd be sitting right here. I never thought that tricycle would put me in here.
0: And a special thanks to Leon Coffey. To see someone in a wreck, that's a cowboy, and run into it towards that bull is, as he put it, ludicrousy. Only cops, firemen, and soldiers understand what I'm talking about. But they don't have to be funny, too. And funny is money in the world of rodeo clowns. The story of Leon Coffey, here on Our American Stories.
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0: This is Lee Habib, and this is Our American Stories. Nashville is known as Music City for good reason. 8 out of every 1,000 residents are involved in the music industry, which pumps $5.5 billion into the local economy each year. But beyond the raw statistics, it's the birthplace of country music. And a big reason for that is WSM and the Grand Ole Opry. 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Take it away, Craig.
7: Music City was named on the air, but it would not have been in a position to be named Music City USA or have the name stick without WSM and the Grand Ole Opry starting in 1925.
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7: The origin of the station has to precede the origin of the show, because there's no show without the station. WSM was a flight of imagination by a guy named Edwin Craig. Edwin Craig was a Tennessee native. His dad was one of the founding managers and owners of a company called the National Life and Accident Insurance Company. The company was still kind of getting on its feet, but they were building a fancy new headquarters building in downtown Nashville. Edwin Craig was working for the company at the time, coming up through the ranks as a walking the beat insurance salesman to a regional sales manager. His father's like, you got to come up through the ladder like anybody else. And by the time he's in his late 20s, he has a senior position in the office in Nashville, and he is now a radio enthusiast. So, thinking something on the order of, we need a website in 1925. Edwin had to sell this idea to his dad and to the board of directors, which were all old guys who didn't understand where radio is going. They would say, well, why do we need this? And he would say, to spread our brand, to spread goodwill, to give back to the community, and then that will come back to us as business and political alliances and all kinds of things. Long story short, he makes the sale, and they said, if we're going to do this, National Life does everything the best. They put a radio tower up on a big hill on near where Belmont University is today. They get a Steinway piano. They have the best microphones. They have the best broadcast equipment. They throw the equivalent, as I recall, the equivalent was about $1 million. They didn't give him a few bucks in the closet.
17: This is WSM in Nashville, and this is the Big South.
7: And they go on the air in the evening of October 5th, 1925, with a full-scale multi-part show. They have live bands in two different hotels. They had bands on the roof of the new building, on the 6th floor roof. The station is on the 5th floor, above 4 floors of insurance teletypers and, you know, secretaries and claims guys. I mean, it's just the operations of the insurance business are going on right below them. And they invite the mayor and the governor of Tennessee, and they have a Shriners band, and they have all this festivities. So they have this big festive opening and got the station off on the right foot, high profile. So once WSM goes on the air, they have this responsibility to have content all day. They were not 24 hours at the beginning, but there were no records to play. So imagine the challenge of having live acts stepping to a microphone constantly from like 6 in the morning until 11 p.m. And they have to do this every day. Edmund Craig's in charge of this. And he has several people he works with initially, but the big one that he has his eye on from the day that they go on the air is a fellow from Chicago named George D. Hay. He was a newspaper columnist, so a good writer, but he got into radio in Chicago with Sears and Roebuck's big, powerful radio station. And he created a show, a variety show, called the National Barn Dance.
4: Hello, hello, hello, everybody, everywhere, and a special hello to our boys in the service, wherever they may be. Well, well, welcome to your old Alka-Seltzer National Barn Dance's 10th anniversary, folks. Yes, tonight's party marks the 10th full year since these old cowbells first rang out on the network to welcome all our good friends and neighbors to the old WLS Hayloft here in Chicago.
7: It had a sort of rural, rustic, country music or hillbilly theme, as they would call it in the day, what we would have, you know, came to be country music, but also comedians or lighthearted banter. And Hay, as the MC of the show, grew to the point where he had national magazine readers polls saying that he was the most popular broadcaster in America. Hay accepts it just a few weeks after they go on the air, but it was not an easy fit, not a natural fit for the WSM as it started, because the community heard a radio station playing popular music, classical music, string quartets, formal solo recital piano, but also like lectures from Vanderbilt professors, and politicians would come in and give addresses. They were trying to be a full service radio station and by no means a country radio station. 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This was an all purpose public interest radio station. But that happens because on a Saturday night, he needs time to fill, and he had heard about this elderly fiddle player who was the uncle of a woman who was already on the air doing some pop vocals. So they sort of almost on the fly invite Uncle Jimmy Thompson, 70 some years old, absolute classic old man, Middle Tennessee fiddler, the tradition going back to the 19th century roots. This guy would have learned his craft around the Civil War, right? He's that old.
8: Hello, folks. This is old Uncle Jimmy Thompson. I'm going to play you a fine quadrille. I learned 4th day of August in 1866.
9: That's a long time. How old are you, Uncle Jimmy?
8: 82. I've got grown grandchildren and great big great-grandchildren. I'm running cars and trucks yet, and I'm playing the fiddle yet. And I love to look at a pretty woman just as good as I ever did.
9: I bet you do.
8: Sure.
9: Let's hear that quadrille, Wolf.
8: All right, here she comes.

0: He comes on, he starts playing fiddle music, one after the other, sawing away. And while some people in Nashville probably like, what is that, turning off the radio station? A lot of people heard their music, their sort of hometown music, their personal, what they grew up on for the first time. And so they start sending those cards and letters and telegrams to WSM. And Hay and Edwin Craig realize this is the thing. Let's get him back. So they have him back. And then they begin to flesh out their lineup. And they bring in musicians from the region who are noted for their prowess in traditional old-time music. One of them is Uncle Dave Macon, who at the time was pushing 60 years old, but he was a banjo player and a songster whose day job was driving a moving wagon. He was a mule driver, but he's a known musician, so he's on the air. And the public starts to go into the studio and watch it play out live on Saturday nights. They start to crowd around the studio. They start to fill the stairwells. And then they bring in some other guys, a guy named Humphrey Bate, who was actually a physician by David. He was a traditional musician, a picker, you know.
1: Oh, how many biscuits can

0: And Hay's like, well, let's play the part. Let's have Humphrey Bate, who's a surgeon, dress up in overalls and a floppy hat and look like a hillbilly. And his guys should be like that, too. And he starts giving the bands names like the Fruit Jar Drinkers. And they play up the artifice of it a little bit, even though the music was authentic. But they got this thing going as the Grand Ole Opry. And the rest is history.
1: And you've been listening to Craig Havockhurst, and he's a musician, but also a professional writer covering the music business, the art, the commerce, the tech, all of it in Nashville for over 25 years. When we come back, more of Craig Havockhurst's storytelling, more about the origins of the Grand Ole Opry here on Our American Stories.
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1: And we return to Our American Stories and the story of the Grand Ole Opry. When we last left off, Craig Havocurst was telling the tale of WSM's early days, the radio station that launched country music's most famous stage, explaining how a station built to serve the general public, airing everything from Vanderbilt lectures to highbrow classical music, somehow became the beating heart of foot-stomping folk. That unexpected shift didn't thrill everyone. After all, Nashville wasn't yet Music City. It was the Athens of the South, proud of its universities, its culture, and its refinement. How did the transformation take root? Let's return to the story. Here again is Craig Havocurst.
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23: Texas, that I'm gonna see.
0: Nashville's upper crust and society, the establishment, if you will, that sort of thought of Nashville as the Athens of the South, the nickname that the city had given itself, is a place of culture, higher education with Vanderbilt and many other colleges and universities. I was told that there had been sort of a rebellion against the early Grand Ole Opry on their radio station. And because Edwin Craig and the Craig family are part of the, you know, establishment in Nashville, the family had clearly heard from some of their peers, some of their other rich folk friends at the country club, that it was kind of awkward to hear this hillbilly music on the otherwise wonderful and marvelous WSM. But it turned out that this revolution was much smaller than it had been made out to be. It's a few letters to the editor, a few sly remarks. But indeed, at one point, one of the two newspapers, I think the Banner, did a kind of informal poll and said, you know, is the Opry something that you all, the people, want to hear? And should WSM keep it? And the overwhelming, like 99% of the letters that came in and the responses were, yes, we love this show. So there was never a threat to the Grand Ole Opry for real. But that dynamic played out over the years. Even into the 50s and 60s and 70s, as the country music business grew, as the first seeds were planted on Music Row, the studios, the beginnings of the record industry, the publishing industry, and it becomes something that Nashville is doing and doing well and getting a national reputation for, there was still the element of upper crust Nashville that thought, well, this is very awkward and strange for us. This is not part of our culture. This is sort of an interloper kind of a thing, to the point where songwriters couldn't get bank loans in the 60s. You know, well, that's not a real job kind of attitude. And interestingly enough, Minnie Pearl, the great and famous Minnie Pearl, the greatest comedian of the Grand Ole Opry's history, was a blue blood herself. We're kind of, she'd come up in some money and then as the family lost some money in the Depression, but she knew culture. And so she's a big famous star. So she lives in Belle Meade. She knows these people. And she became like a go-between for whenever the hillbilly roughneck musician crowd needed a kind of a translator for the establishment. She was there, whether it was fundraisers or parties or country club events with a country band. She was there to mollify and to make it all feel like part of Tennessee culture, part of real America. She had a great role in that. But there was always that tension. It went back to the origins right around the same time that the Grand Ole Opry got its name, which I recall being 1927-ish. The story there is well told. It's well known, but they would get a feed from the network from New York and a music appreciation hour with a guy named Walter Damrosch, who would give lectures about symphonic music.
24: For the first time in my life, I have heard my orchestra playing first an overture of Don Giovanni by Mozart, then The Redemption by César Franck, and then it was the second time in the
0: They had a series of show on one night that featured operatic singing. And George Hay maybe had started to germinate an idea about this little play on words, but were maybe just totally spontaneously said, you've been listening, folks, as we come back to the Nashville studio and they're live with DeFord Bailey waiting to play his opening theme song. He says, folks, we've been listening to themes from Grand Opera. We're now going to keep it down to earth and listen to the Grand Ole Opry. Just a little hillbilly twist on the word, and it stuck. People liked it. But the Opry could not stay in WSM's studio forever. The fans began to show up before they even had a way to crowd control. They were coming into the studio and, oh, sure, sit there and crowding in. And they just adapted over the weeks and months and years. But eventually it became too much. And they did go looking for a home, a theater home, a proper home to broadcast from. They first came to the Hillsborough Theater, which is now the Belcourt Theater and our art movie house in Nashville. But it was there at the time. And they moved to the Hillsborough Theater for a few years. They moved into a timber tabernacle building that was quite big in East Nashville. That is where they began to actually sell tickets for the first time and started to charge for admission and have some souvenirs and make more of a proper show out of it. Then they went from there to all the way to the top to the War Memorial Auditorium, which you can still go see concerts in today. It was a Tennessee-built, state-owned theater, a very beautiful place. They were there into the beginnings of World War II. And the moment that they went on the air of the NBC network and the Opry got its segment nationwide on NBC in the late 30s with Roy Acuff was a huge move for them. They'd been on the NBC network since the late 20s, but putting the Opry on nationwide was a big deal. And that happened at the War Memorial, but also the first couple of years of World War II. The soldiers came through and were kind of like overdoing it. They were too rowdy. They were putting their feet on the backs of the thing. They were leaving their gum on the seats, and it was punishing. So the state actually said, guys, we've loved having you, but it's time to move on and find something else. And they were in a little bit of a desperate situation. And luckily, down the block almost was the Ryman Auditorium, which had had its own history by then. You know, started in the 1890s and had an incredible run as one of the great theaters of the South, with all kinds of variety and entertainment, but it had kind of crested and it was looking for, it needed something to shake up the business model there. They went to the promoter there, the great famous Lula Naff, a woman who made music business history in Nashville before most other women were able to. And they came up with a deal to be there on Saturday nights and eventually Friday and Saturday nights. And then they expanded the calendar, but it became the home of the Grand Ole Opry in 1943, middle of World War II. And it would last there until 1974, when the Ryman simply got out of date, no air conditioning, kind of falling apart. But those were what has been called the golden era of the Grand Ole Opry, an extraordinary stretch of time, the late 40s, the 50s, the 60s. Imagine what happened in country music. I mean, I'm getting literally got chills just thinking about it.

0: old tatering way.
1: This is the era of Hank Williams, of the birth of bluegrass music with Bill Monroe, Earl Scruggs, Lester Flatt. It's Patsy Cline. It's George Jones. It's Johnny Cash, and even the Johnny Cash television show taped there in the early 70s. And just the reason we call it the mother church of country music, the reason it was renovated and rehabbed into a theater that every artist in the world wants to play, it is just an extraordinary place. They almost tore it down in the 70s, but they moved to the Ryman until it simply was not suitable for the place anymore, and they moved it to a new Grand Ole Opry House where it is their main headquarters today. But in the winter months, the Opry, for years, has continued to come back to the Ryman and do the Ryman on Saturday night shows and Thursday night shows and be part of the Ryman so people can still see the Opry at the Ryman.

0: and a terrific job on the production, editing, and storytelling by Monty Montgomery and Reagan Habib. And a special thanks to Craig Havighurst. He's authored a book that everyone should get. It's called Musicality for Modern Humans. Buy it wherever you buy your books. And let's face it, there was a business interest that helped start WSM, a business interest that, well, wanted to monetize this new music. And from that, we get the Ryman. And from that, we get those three decades that created the stars that forged country music. None of it could have been done without Edwin Craig and so many other innovators and artists along the way. The story of the Grand Ole Opry, here on Our American Stories.
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15: News this hour from Town Hall. I'm Jason Walker. Drenching storms in South Texas. Very heavy rain Wednesday. However, National Weather Service meteorologist Corey Van Pelt says there's only been some moderate showers in Kerr County, where 1 year ago, catastrophic flooding killed more than 100 people.
16: Luckily, that area has, over the past 12 hours, has missed out quite a bit on the heaviest rainfall. Maybe it's been less than an inch for western Kerr County. As you get into just east of Kerrville, it's a little bit heavier, possibly a couple of inches.
15: And he adds that in Uvalde County, west of San Antonio, it's been hit hard.
16: We've seen estimates of up to 15 inches of rain total in the last couple of days.
15: Texas Parks and Wildlife Department says more than 40 people have been rescued from high waters throughout the state. Thousands of visitors have been told to evacuate a part of Minnesota in the wilderness area because of wildfires sending heavy smoke across the Midwest. More than 100 fires still burning.

0: Like the recent shootings, Homeland Security Secretary Mark Wayne Mullen responded by saying they will be arrested and deported. More on these stories, townhall.com.
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0: It is a disease that strikes fear in many people, but now there's a promising new blood test that just might determine whether someone will develop Alzheimer's disease. Donna Warder explains.
2: In the study, doctors tested for the presence of a brain protein called p-tau217, which helps fuel Alzheimer's. Dr. Risa Sperling is with Mass General Brigham Neuroscience Institute.
3: We found that people who have very high levels of this blood test abnormality, p-tau217, were very likely to progress over time. So 38% of them progressed to impairment within 5 years, and actually up to 78% within 10 years.
2: But Sperling says it's too soon for healthy people to get the blood test, which is now used to help diagnose people who are experiencing cognitive problems. I'm Donna Warder.
0: Breaking news and analysis, townhall.com. British Prime Minister Keir Starmer says his political journey is over as his last questions as UK leader answered. Here's Charles de Ledesma.
4: In his final Prime Minister's questions, British Prime Minister Keir Starmer tells lawmakers he had reorganised the Labour Party, making it electable again after a period in the political wilderness.
5: And after 2 years, we've stabilised the economy. We have invested heavily in our public services. We've put better protections in for children, particularly on child poverty. We've strengthened our defence and we've enhanced our international reputation. I'm proud to leave this country in a better shape than I found it.
4: I'm Charles de Ledesma.
0: Tragedy in Toledo, Ohio. Now, the fire department's still trying to figure things out. They said the presence of carbon monoxide confirmed in a parked vehicle where five people were found. Three of them are dead. More on these stories, townhall.com.
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9: 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Gary McNamara and Eric Harley talk about everything from politics to social issues and news of the day. Whether you're up late or you're just starting your day, welcome to the show. 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
10: All across America, we are Red Eye Radio. He is Eric Harley, and I'm Gary McNamara. I just want to play the audio cut one more time that we had played last hour. And this is the Democratic Socialist of America, Michaela Brangin, okay, talking about the great utopia
11: where there's no problems and everybody is

0: We are Red Eye Radio. He's Eric Carly, and I'm Gary McNamara. For those people who had said back when, you know, were hoping that Republicans could win, that's why they were hoping for two Republican candidates for governor.
1: Yeah.
0: They were hoping that was happening. Latest poll in, Becerra up over Hilton, 61 to 36, 25. The last three polls, 22, 23, and 25.
1: Yeah.
0: California wants to be a declining state.
1: Yep. Yep. They're choosing this.
0: In fact, you took the person. Becerra is viewed as the absolute, by Democrats, as the absolutely worst person.
1: Yep.
0: To serve
1: yep.
0: in a Democrat administration.
1: Yep. Yep.
0: Completely and totally incompetent is how he was viewed by Democrats.
1: Yes.
0: Just to show you, this the people Democrats want the insanity. They want the worst of what the Democratic Party and the Democratic Socialist of America bring.
1: We warned.
0: The voter wants it. The Democratic voter wants it.
1: At the start of the Biden administration, we warned they're not done yet. They're going to get more and more extreme, and it's playing out right now all over this country, including California.
0: And if Hilton wins, I'll say I was wrong.
1: Yeah.
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7: 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David Allen Capital. 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
11: News this hour from Town Hall. I'm Jason Walker. U.S. has reimposed a blockade on Iran after Tehran's attacks on vessels in the Strait of Hormuz, but Iran remains defiant.
12: Tehran has insisted that any ship going through the strait must do so on a route through Iranian waters and must follow the instructions of Iran's paramilitary Revolutionary Guard. Now, the U.S. had been trying to support those vessels, and the U.N.'s International Maritime Organization had supported this route around Oman, but the ships that have been attacked by Iran in recent days all have been plying that route.
11: That is correspondent John Gambrell reporting in Dubai. Days of back-and-forth strikes by the U.S. and Iran across the Middle East and renewed threats to the waterway crucial to the global energy supplies, shredding the interim deal they had once made. The president announcing new investments in America's defense industry.
13: President Trump announced a major investment in the nation's defense industrial base at a defense and innovation summit in Pennsylvania.
14: This afternoon, we're announcing nearly $10 billion of new investments in our defense industrial base right here in the great Commonwealth of Pennsylvania. And these investments will create more than 4,000 jobs. Pennsylvania workers will build the ships, submarines, trucks, weapons, and industries.
13: The announcement comes as the administration continues pushing to expand U.S. defense manufacturing. Willie Nelson, the White House.
11: And the president says ICE officials will continue vehicle stops despite the recent shootings. Homeland Security Secretary Mark Wayne Mullen has responded saying illegal migrants will be arrested and deported wherever they are. European Union President Ursula von der Leyen has signed an agreement

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1: Probably not the news you really want to hear right now concerning a disease that's making a comeback of sorts.
2: Measles cases on the rise here in the U.S. Johns Hopkins School of Medicine says we are about to break a 35-year record. The CDC says there were close to 2,300 measles cases last year in 2025. But as of this July, we've already hit that number and are expected to surpass it. The last time measles was an issue was back in the early 1990s.
1: That is correspondent Laura Winters. Ebola cases in Congo have reached 2,011 officially. 754 people have died, and to make matters worse, health workers at a nearby major hospital have gone on strike. Flash fire in that Bangkok bar has now claimed 33 lives, dozens injured, 17 remain in critical condition. Breaking news and analysis, townhall.com. Israel ramping up strikes in Gaza with a major attack. Here is Charles De La Desma with the latest.
3: Israeli airstrikes have killed about a dozen people in Gaza over the past 2 days, local health officials say, part of a wider campaign of attacks on the troops by Israel, despite a months-old ceasefire with Hamas. Among the dead are a woman and six police officers killed in an airstrike on a police station in the densely populated Jabalia refugee camp in northern Gaza. That was on Tuesday. In another strike on Wednesday, three members of the same family were killed in central Gaza. The Israeli military has not commented on the strikes in central and another in southern Gaza. I'm Charles De La Desma.
1: Looking at the numbers on Wall Street for Wednesday, the Dow added 150 points, S&P rose 28, and the NASDAQ climbed 162. More on these stories at townhall.com.
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9: Now, it's Red Eye Radio. Gary McNamara and Eric Harley talk about everything from politics to social issues and news of the day. Whether you're up late or you're just starting your day, welcome to the show. 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
10: All across America, we are Red Eye Radio. He is Eric Harley and I'm Gary McNamara. You know, you plan a show and 30 seconds before the show starts, it all gets blown to heck.
11: Yeah, you know.
10: And that's because Alan,
11: yeah,
10: right before I go on the air, hands me a bunch of stuff, and Alan handed me this story.
11: Yeah.
10: I didn't even see it.
11: Yeah. He does this on purpose, by the way.
10: Yes.
11: It's his nature.
10: Liberal Journal, The Atlantic, claims the era of the Democrat manly man is back.
11: Back?
10: Here, this is...
11: It existed at one point?
10: Now, this is from the piece.
11: Okay.
10: Now, I have to go and find the entire piece. I mean, like I said, I just saw this 30 seconds ago.
11: Yeah.
10: Just read it very quickly. Was laughing so hard reading it to you.
11: Yeah.
10: I said, okay.
11: Yeah.
10: Don't worry, we'll get to everything, but here it is.
11: All right.
10: Brian Poindexter had just finished wolfing down a Reuben sandwich in a deli outside Cleveland.
11: Wolfing.

0: We're whatever to you. He's Eric Carly, and I'm Gary McNamara. Welcome and good morning. So I think we're done with the manly man stuff.
1: At least for the day.
0: It might come back up tomorrow if there's other commentary on it. It would just be too tough for me to be a liberal. There's too many things you have to consider. All I have to consider now is what my opinion is. You know, I don't have to worry about anything else.
1: That's my opinion. That's a great point.
0: That's it.
1: Just focus on what I believe and then let all the other stuff just kind of fly by.
0: Am I selling my ideas with the proper identity politics behind it?
1: What do you believe? What do you want to do?
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12: News this hour from Town Hall. I'm Jason Walker. U.S. forces have intensified their strikes targeting Iran, hitting targets even farther north.
13: American forces have also fired into a ship accused of trying to break the U.S. naval blockade on the Islamic Republic. Tehran retaliated early Thursday with missile and drone fire targeting Bahrain, Jordan, and Kuwait before dawn. Back-and-forth strikes by the U.S. and Iran across the Middle East and renewed threats to the Strait of Hormuz have shredded the interim deal to end the Iran war.
12: That is correspondent Andrew Stewart reporting. More than half of House Democrats have voted to strip $3.3 billion in U.S. aid from Israel. The vote was 314 to 104 Wednesday, but was not enough needed for passage, although it does show a deepening divide among Democrats in the aftermath of Israel's war in Gaza. 2 months since its onset, well, Central Africa's Ebola outbreak is still spreading, and it's faster than health officials say they can track. One official says it's just going to keep getting worse, and they're frightened.
14: Confirmed cases of Ebola in Congo have reached 2,011, including 754 deaths, according to government data released overnight in what authorities say is the fastest growing outbreak on record. Over 750 people remain in isolation or in hospitals, while just over 360 have so far recovered, says Congo's Ministry of Health. Contact tracing remains a challenge, with coverage of those exposed still at only 67%. The Central African nation has been battling the Ebola outbreak caused by the rare Bundi Bogio virus since May 15. I'm Charles Deledesma.
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15: Patrick was way behind on his IRS taxes.
16: I was in way over my head. The total amount ended up being somewhere just over $30,000. $30,000.
15: Then the IRS came to collect.
16: Started getting letter after letter. 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
15: Patrick's life quickly got a lot easier.
16: It was very easy. 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They picked up the ball and ran with it.
15: And how'd it go?
16: I couldn't believe it. I had to ask like two or three times. I saved an incredible amount of money.
15: How does Patrick feel about Optima?
16: Couldn't be happier. They definitely

0: country in a better shape than I found it.
1: In his final Prime Minister's questions session, Starmer outlined further achievements.
0: Mr. Speaker, I picked up our party. I turned it round. I made a promise to rip anti-Semitism out of my party, and I did. I turned my party to face the country, and we won a landslide Labour general election.
1: It is controversial. It is called assisted suicide. French National Assembly has given final approval to a bill allowing adults with incurable illnesses to receive the lethal medication. Breaking news and analysis, townhall.com. The Washington, D.C. reflecting pool saga continues.
2: An Associated Press team viewed the Lincoln Memorial reflecting pool from the Washington Monument and spotted the color change from American flag blue to gray. The pool was drained and debris was removed after Independence Day fireworks. Trump's renovation project has faced setbacks, including algae blooms and peeling paint. The project's cost soared from $1.5 million to over $16 million by June. Trump blames vandals for the problems, while critics point to poor repair work. Several people face charges for allegedly damaging the pool. Haya Pinjwani, Washington.
1: Thousands of visitors have been told to evacuate a remote Minnesota wilderness area because of wildfires in Canada, sending heavy smoke through the area. Tragedy in Ohio. Fire department says the presence of carbon monoxide has been confirmed in a parked vehicle with five people. Three of them died. More on these stories, Town Hall.
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6: 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Gary McNamara and Eric Harley talk about everything from politics to social issues and news of the day. 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
7: All across America, we are Red Eye Radio. He is Eric Harley, and I'm Gary McNamara.
8: Hello.
7: Hi. So, that wasn't too manly men there. Comments where we said that. We should say, hello and welcome to the show. We're manly men.
8: Hey, listen, we don't care if you like the show or not. We're busy doing things, building stuff. I got a hammer. You know, if I had a hammer...
7: Yeah, when would you hammer?
8: I would hammer in the morning.
7: Really?
8: I'd hammer in the evening. I'd hammer all over this land.
7: Oh, okay. That's sort of inclusive.
8: Yeah. But you need to, you definitely need to stop when it's hammer time. That's what I was told.
7: Well, yesterday, wasn't it amazing how all of a sudden for the last month, you saw it because Trump had brought it up before, and it was like all you heard was daylight savings, and man, it came to a big halting stop yesterday, didn't it?
8: Shocked.
7: It was like, boom. It's like, what?
8: Like,
7: and as I said, I don't care. It doesn't affect my life, but we have talked about the fact that did you see places in North Dakota? It'll be well after 9 o'clock, like 9:20, 9:30 before sun.
8: Yeah, well, sunrise.
7: Did I save that?
8: Yeah. No, I mentioned that yesterday. I didn't mention it was exactly where it was, but in some areas it'll be after 9 a.m. before the sun rises. By the way, I'm all right with that. I mean, that's the thing. I'm

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16: Breaking news this hour from Town Hall. I'm Rich Thomason. Quoting President Trump, it's really big news, referring to a primetime address he'll deliver this evening from the White House. The president says the news doesn't get bigger. The speech to focus at least in part on election integrity.
17: The president has long insisted he won the 2020 presidential race. This comes even though the very people Mr. Trump appointed to oversee it say the vote count was accurate and he lost. This term, Mr. Trump has appointed people who support him on this issue. He's also launched a review of the 2020 voting.
16: Correspondent Andrew Stewart says the president may also address reports of foreign interference in the 2020 election. The United States stepping up its attacks on Iran, hitting targets farther north. American forces also fired on a ship accused of trying to break the U.S. naval blockade. The U.S. wants to keep the Strait of Hormuz open.
18: The U.S. says it's targeting Iran's ability to threaten shipping in the waterway. In this latest round of strikes, Iranian media reported that a children's cancer hospital was evacuated after several missiles landed nearby. Washington has also reimposed a naval blockade on Iran and said it disabled an empty oil tanker that ignored warnings by firing into its smokestack. There was some positive news, though. The Iranians freed an American citizen they'd prevented from leaving the country, what President Trump called a gesture of goodwill.
16: The BBC's Barbara Plett Usher. Across a wide swath of the northern U.S., it's not only the heat and humidity, it's the smoke that's making it tough to breathe. Close to 200 wildfires in Canada are making for a smoky haze in the air on this side of the border. There have been dozens of high water rescues across parts of South Central Texas, swamped by days of torrential rains. On Wall Street this morning, Dow futures are down 61 points, NASDAQ futures 131 points lower. More on these stories, townhall.com.
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16: It's a mixed bag of news on the U.S. economy.
22: U.S. wholesale inflation fell from May to June on plunging energy prices, but intensifying hostilities with Iran are clouding the outlook. The Labor Department reports its producer price index, which captures inflation before it reaches consumers, dropped 0.3%.

0: hometown can see the composer and his dog in miniature as Salzburg celebrates the 270th anniversary of his birth. But they shouldn't wait too long. The Mozarteum Foundation on Wednesday unveiled 300 gold-colored statuettes of Mozart, which are less than 20 inches tall. They were designed by German concept artist Otmar Hörl. To give the statues a human touch, Hörl depicted the composer with his favorite dog, Pimperl. The Mozart statues are scheduled to remain on display until August 30th. Keith Peters reporting.
1: Citing what it describes as unfair trade practices, the U.S. will slap a 25% tariff on some Brazilian imports to start in 6 days. More on these stories, townhall.com.
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8: 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Good morning, O'Connor and Company, ready to go for the next 3 hours. I'm wearing a jacket and tie, and it's radio. That tells you how seriously I'm taking today's show, as well we should, by the way. Coming up in our next hour, Congressman Marlon Stutzman from Indiana is going to join us. Plus, Matt Schlapp is actually taking the CPAC road show on the road. He's in London telling the Brits about conservative values, because I don't know if you've been seeing London recently. They need a lesson. Also, Senator Ron Johnson in that 7 a.m. hour. 8 a.m. hour brings us former Congressman Mike Rogers, who is the presumptive nominee for the Republicans to be on the ticket for Senate in Michigan. And the craziness of that race. And then the chairman of the House Ways and Means Committee, Jason Smith. Looks like we got another reconciliation bill going through. This time, point people will be in the Budget Committee, but you know that the chairman of Ways and Means will have something to say about it as well. So we'll talk about that. That's a lot, and there's even more. Because yesterday on Capitol Hill, independent journalist Nick Shirley testified before a Senate hearing. By the way, I believe, and I just want to double-check this and triple-check it, because we like to lead with facts here. This isn't MS Now. I don't believe one Democrat senator showed up for this hearing. If we can just double check that, but that's what I saw buzzing about on the... there you go. Yeah, there's the headline. Democrats unite to boycott hearing on emerging threat facing America. What's that threat? The threat is fraud. Welfare fraud, Medicaid fraud, all of the fraud that's been uncovered by, not by CBS, not by Washington Post, not by the New York Times, by an independent journalist who operates on social media and on YouTube. He's in his early 20s. His name is Nick Shirley. And for those of you who say, oh, this is just a stunt for YouTube and there's nothing real here and he's not really uncovering anything. Well, first of all, it led to the resignation. Well, let me be clear. It led to Tim Walz, the governor of Minnesota, removing himself from the campaign in Minnesota to run for re-election. He was planning on running for re-election. He would have been on the ticket to run for a third term right now, this November. And he removed himself from the ticket. This is the guy who was the presumptive vice president should Kamala Harris

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6: All right, buckle up, everybody. We've got a very busy 2 hours ahead of us, final 2 hours of O'Connor and Company. Thanks for joining us, letting us be a part of your morning routine and starting the day the right way here from your nation's capital on our flagship station, WMAL, but heard all across the nation, really all across the universe, if you think about how radio waves work. It's O'Connor and Company in the Relief Factor Studios. Coming up in just a bit, we're going to speak with Matt Schlapp, chairman of the American Conservative Union. He's doing CPAC UK, and they're facing some very real issues in England right now. But it looks like the tide might be turning and conservatism might be coming back into the fold there in the United Kingdom. We'll talk to Matt about that. Also, Senator Ron Johnson of Wisconsin, about a very busy day in his life yesterday in the Senate. Also, former Congressman Mike Rogers, who is poised to be the Republican nominee for Senate in Michigan, will be joining us, as well as Jason Smith, chairman of the House Ways and Means Committee out of Missouri. Well, that's a whole lot of Midwest. Ron Johnson, Mike Rogers, Jason Smith. Let's finish it off by bringing Indiana into the fold. Congressman Marlon Stutzman of the Hoosier State, still basking in the glow of their national championship. Congressman, thanks for joining us, sir.
7: Hey, good to be with you this morning, Larry. I was going to say, that sounds like a pretty strong lineup. But, of course, as you mentioned, it's all Midwest. That's why I know every one of those guys. Great guys, and great to be with you this morning on WMAL.
6: You bet. And listen, Congressman Stutzman, it's great to see you Monday at the Speaker Johnson's event that he did for so many of us, sort of leaders and radio hosts and pastors. I'd love to start there, actually, because it was a very faith-based journey. And I get the sense from this Republican caucus and from speaking to you at dinner that these Republicans, this breed of Republicans right now on Capitol Hill, do not shy away from signaling that their faith does, in fact, inform their politics. And by the way, if you go back 250 years, that's nothing new. That's how America was founded.
7: Yeah, no, that's exactly right, Larry. And it was great to see you all as well. And what a great room and a great tour. I didn't join the tour with Speaker Mike Johnson of the Capitol. My wife, Christy, was along. But I tell you, first of all, Speaker Mike Johnson is the difference maker. He has been such a great leader through these very difficult margins. You know, we only have a couple of vote margin in the House of Representatives as well as the Senate. And, you know, oftentimes everybody's like, well, you'll never get stuff passed through the House. It's going to be the Senate where it's going to be a little bit easier because they've got, you know, 53 Republicans compared to our 218, 19. Sometimes it depends on the day. But
6: yes.
7: But Speaker Johnson really is a man of faith, and he leads that way. And he's unapologetic, but he doesn't just walk around, you know, hitting people over the head with a Bible. He really just lives it out and is very strong about leadership. And so that room, of course, being filled with great leaders in media across the country, was just good to be together and realize that, hey, we're all in this together. And that if we stand together and if we're bold, great things happen. I think that's what we're

0: the strait is open or will open the strait or whatever. Whew. I think he's really been firing off his mouth without since he's not even willing to go the length he's talking about with the bombing, and maybe for good reason. Maybe you agree with that. But since he's not really even willing to follow through with the, like, really, really heavy bombing, there's no way he's interested in a major ground operation with heavy losses.
1: We got to talk to Mike Lyons. Let's see if we can
0: book him. We should, based on this new information, yeah.
1: Yeah, I'm willing to put aside the merits of any of this for the purpose of this discussion. I think we have to. It's unquestionable. You can't completely suppress a regime, and it's various proxies, their ability to shoot a missile at a ship. It's too easy. It's too cheap. It's like me going to the store and buying a new driver. You can't eliminate that. You've got to eliminate their will to use those weapons through total defeat or negotiation, neither of which has come about or come even close. Somebody tell me this is wrong. Trump has gotten himself into a situation he has no idea how to get out of.
0: Is he aware of that?
1: I think he is. I think that's the reason you're hearing all this ridiculous bluster from him. He doesn't know what else to do. And I wouldn't know what to tell him to do, honestly, at this point.
0: The summary of the Wall Street Journal piece about it today is the Pentagon has long told the White House that securing the strait to safely escort ships through Tehran is somewhere between extremely dangerous and totally impossible.
1: Wow.
0: That's a problem.
1: That's rough.
0: I had been talking about this under the assumption that it's doable. It'd be costly, but doable. Sounds like costly is understating it, and barely doable. Because it would take so little to disrupt shipping that you really would. When that's what the article says, you'd basically have to occupy that half of Iran to be able to stop, you know, any rogue person from firing a single rocket. Because if any rockets in any day, if you got one rocket into the strait a day, ships ain't going to go through.
1: Right, right. All right, here's the new Iranian playbook. It just unfolded in my mind. So the U.S. grabs them by the cargs, grabs, like, Karg Island, their oil refining capacity. That's a chokehold, okay?
0: Blow their beards off.
1: And they say, we give. We've had enough. Uncle, let us up. And they suppress the attacks on the strait for a little bit. Wait till the heat is off, then the attacks continue. And they say, golly gee, these are rogue elements, and we could really, really, really go after them if you want, but it's going to cost you. It's going to cost you this, this, and this. And they will get the concessions they want. They will get the nuclear dogs pulled back, maybe. I don't know. I've said several times the Strait of Hormuz is the new nuclear weapon. That's what they want control of. That's their veto against anybody messing with them. And then the minute they need it, they will start shooting at ships again and say, oh, gosh, dang it. Yeah, we'll police them even harder if you want, but we want this.
0: I'm glad you brought up talking
1: for the rest
0: to
1: of our lives, by the way. Enjoy.
0: Because I'd like to know if Mike Lyons will say that's absolutely true or say that's not true. Somebody is spinning it that way because of who knows what. Mm. Because if it is true that it's somewhere between extremely difficult and impossible, it changes my entire view of this whole thing, that what I've been assuming all along. I thought it was doable and costly as opposed to barely doable and the sort of cost that there's not a chance we're willing to put up with.
1: Well, that second part, I believe. I don't think it's undoable.
0: Well, of course it's doable. But we'd have to take over the country, like Iraq style.
1: Right.
0: That ain't going to happen.
1: Right. So, yeah, if you put any reasonable parameters around it, yeah, it's undoable, close to undoable, given the American will for that sort of fight, particularly over what we're talking about. I mean, if China had invaded California, well, America might say, you can have it. But I don't know. It's just so implausible. But if China tried to invade the West Coast or something like that, we as a country would go crazy, and we would summon up the great American will that's won many wars and struggles through the centuries. But for this,
0: Right. We better start the show officially. I have more thoughts on that, and there's more information on that. But that's a man, that's a heck of a situation we're in now. And then, so with all that in the background, tonight's speech is going to be about the 2020 election. I'm Jack Armstrong. He's Joe Getty on this. It is Thursday, July 16th, the year 2026. We are Armstrong and Getty, and we approve of this program.
1: Let's begin then officially according to FCC rules and regs. Here we go at Mark.
2: Messi resets. Messi driving in. Messi crossing back.
0: Just can you do it one more time? For some reason, as a Chiefs fan, it reminds me of that season where the Chiefs had went, what'd they go, 16-1, fell behind every game and pulled a rabbit out of a hat every single game, but didn't in the Super Bowl. Yeah. Is Argentina going to be the same thing? Because can you pull a rabbit out of the hat every single time you fall behind? You have to come from behind with magic goals and then do it one more time for the championship.
1: In the knockout round, Argentina has scored 9 of its 11 goals after the 75th minute of play.
0: That's amazing.
1: 75 out of 90, plus a few extra minutes. Yeah. But, yeah, that's amazing.
0: That is incredible. Wow. It's fun to watch, though. We've got a lot to get to. We got some more headlines. I really want to address this whole issue of the 2020 election. And because I did it on Twitter a little bit, got a lot of pushback from a lot of you who can't believe we believe. I'll talk with me with a single person identifier. You can't believe that I believe that Trump actually lost. You can't believe I'm so stupid to believe that Trump actually lost the 2020 election. I want to revisit the facts around their challenges in the courts and how it went. And if you've got pushback on that, fine. But I can't imagine what it would be.
1: Because he's going to give a speech relitigate tonight. 2020.
0: Well, I don't want to. Trump is. He's speaking to the nation about it tonight.
1: Yeah, I know. I know. Oh, man,
0: it seems
1: talk about soccer
0: me.
1: More. Yeah.
0: All right, we got a lot on the way. Stay here.
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20: 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Wayne Allen Root, afternoons at 3. 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
0: So Trump is speaking from the East Room tonight, 9 Eastern, 6 Pacific. That's the big ceremonial room usually used for nationally televised presidential speeches. You know the look. You come walking down the hall and you got the flags behind you. So, I mean, he's treating it like a big address. All the cable news channels are expected to take it live. It's not known at this moment whether ABC, CBS, NBC will take it live. They've not confirmed it. You know, they don't have to. The White House generally asks for airtime and the networks generally give it because it's the President of the United States addressing the nation. Since the topic is the 2020 election, since the networks hate him, I would think they'd want to take it just because it's kind of ridiculous that this is what the topic is, as opposed to ignore it. Although I guess their ultimate goal is to make money, and maybe they lose money by not running their primetime shows.
1: Right. Yeah, definitely. So I'm sorry. Have you heard what the decision is from most of them?
0: No, they haven't announced that yet. The cable news channels will take it live, of course, because they take, you know, a guy who saw an alligator walk across the road in South Florida. Look, I got a video of it.
1: Sure.
0: But, yeah, it's not known yet whether the major networks will take it live.
1: Right.
0: And so the guy who wants to be the new DNI, remember Tulsi Gabbard is out of the head of the intelligence agencies. The new guy in there, he was getting grilled yesterday for his confirmation hearing, and they ask him endlessly who won the election, and he would not answer that question. So, you know, you said, you're going to bring this back up again? Well, I don't know. The president's speaking about it in prime time tonight, and his new DNI director wouldn't answer the question in his confirmation hearing yesterday.
1: Right. We can get into this a little bit more later, but there's a new poll out, and Trump's vaunted instincts are not serving him well. His support among Republicans is eroding pretty seriously. Among independents, it's kind of cratered. Democrats are going to be Democrats. That's fine. But, yeah, things are not going great. It's a rough patch for the White House right now. And will tonight help or hurt? Who knows? We'll see, I guess. So you had a couple of big hearings on the Hill that Washington's obsessed with. Todd Blanche for Attorney General and Jay Clayton for National Intelligence. Useless office, probably.
0: That's who I was talking about.
1: You had the back and forth. Yeah. You had the back and forth on ICE traffic stops. We haven't really talked about this much because of any particular loyalty or having one side or the other in the argument. It's just that it's so hard to get the facts. You get a spin version from the administration, honestly, and a couple of them have not panned out or even close. And our good close friend Mark Wayne Mullen said he was going to straighten all that out. And then you've got the inevitable activist story that, you know, ICE just busted into the house and shot people as they were eating dinner. And that always turns out to be completely fictional, too. But the main shooting of that young man who is here illegally, lawfully.
0: State or yeah, primary?
1: Maine with an okay. E. Did I not pronounce the E loudly enough? Maine. Anyway, yeah, the state of Maine. Did you not hear my capital M? The story from Maine where the fellow from Columbia who was here lawfully and working and had a little kid and all, and there was a car chase of some sort, and the ICE guy said, "I feared for public safety is why I shot him." That doesn't mean it's not legit, but that's not great.
0: No, it's not.
1: Yeah. Roiled waters for the union right now, Jack. And the Democrats are holding up the defense appropriation that's always been bipartisan to protest Iran, but it's leaving our troops underpaid and undefended, and it's just terrible. And these are ugly times, and I hate it.
0: Roiled waters, you say?
1: Roiled waters. We need a bridge over these roiled waters.
0: Okay, we got to get a little deeper on some of these stories and some stuff you haven't heard about yet that's a lot more fun. Stay tuned.
13: Armstrong and Getty.
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26: You could call it a quick turnaround for the Vegas Golden Knights, who, along with the Carolina Hurricanes, will have the shortest offseason due to the fact that they played the most recent game. 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Because the league increased the number of games from 82 to 84, they'll be playing hockey in September. VGK will open the season September 29th against the Chicago Blackhawks at the Fortress. The Aviators and Athletics are resting up this week during the Major League Baseball All-Star break. The Aviators will resume play on the road this weekend against the Round Rock Express. They'll be back at Las Vegas Ballpark on Tuesday to face the El Paso Chihuahuas. NBA Summer League continues at the Thomas & Mack and Cox Pavilion at UNLV. The 76-game exhibition tournament featuring the league's up-and-coming stars, which got underway a week ago, is winding down to Sunday's championship game.
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26: Freeway travel so far, so good. No accidents to slow you down, but a couple of overnight problems. A deadly accident on the west side involving a pedestrian on Flamingo and El Capitan. And there are lanes closed off there between Durango and Fort Apache on Flamingo. Also, in the northeast, watch for one on Washington and Lamb. Lamb northbound, just past Washington, is shut down in both directions north of Washington. Again, you want to stay off Lamb near Washington. We're expecting sunny skies and storm clouds at the same time. A lot of humidity and temperatures going up to 108 again this afternoon. Chance of double-digit highs tomorrow and Saturday and rainstorms too. 91 degrees right now. 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

0: you know, monumentally stupid. It would have to be hundreds of thousands. You have to apply overwhelming force, or you're Vladimir Putin, just sending your guys to death. We need to sweep over them and defeat them so quickly and decisively that nobody dares lift up a pea shooter to us. That's the only strategy. So you're looking at an enormous, enormous, you know, not quite D-Day maybe, but an enormous force.
1: One official from the Pentagon told the Wall Street Journal that, as I said earlier, at the end of the day, if Trump wants to take control of the Straits, he'll need to take over the Straits, but he's not going to be able to reach that objective with the force he has now. So even with all those ships, and we keep hearing about we got 50,000 troops in the area, according to this official, that's not even close to the amount of manpower you need if you're actually going to try to take the Strait and force it open. There's no scenario where the American public is on board with that.
0: No, so the only other alternative, I think, realistically, is to bring such combination military from above pain and economic pain that you remove their will to resist. Given the IRGC's, we get all the food and energy first, those poor people can starve. We don't care. We'll shoot them. Hell, we'll starve them anytime. Given that a fact, how much economic pain we will have to cause for how long to get them to sincerely come to the negotiating table ready to submit? I don't know. I can't imagine how much. I can't imagine how much. It might be less than I think, but it's an open question. Nobody knows.
1: My pushback against my pushback after this.
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1: All the stuff we just said about the Strait and the sticky situation we're in is all true. But the ultimate point still remains, and I wish every Republican that's asked about it on a TV show would say this. Would say to the Kristen Welker on Meet the Press or Margaret Brennan on Face the Nation, ask them, are you okay with Iran having a nuclear weapon? Because that's the question. Are you okay with Iran having a nuclear weapon? Okay, then what would you, I'm going to assume that we're in agreement that Iran can't have a nuclear weapon. That would probably be the worst day in world history, that it's really, really bad, and it's just a no-go. Okay, if we're in agreement on that, what's your suggestion? Nobody was doing anything to stop it.
0: Should have stayed with the JCPOA. That's what they would say.
1: No.
0: They should have stuck with the JCPOA.
1: That doesn't work. It had run its course already. That's just, I don't want to go through that again, as we have in the last couple of weeks. But,
0: oh, no, I'm not saying that's my point of view. That's what Margaret Brennan would say. Then she'd show you a little bit of calf.
1: Iran can't have a nuclear weapon, period. What are you going to do about it? And so I heard somebody bringing up the whole war of choice thing. This was a war of choice. I would like this rhetorical conversation to occur where you say, at what point? So we're in agreement Iran can't have a nuclear weapon. Do you agree they were trying to get a nuclear weapon? I think we're all in agreement on that. They were trying to get a nuclear weapon. How close they were, we can argue about that. But they were trying to get a nuclear weapon. At what point in their process of them getting a nuke does it stop being a war of choice? You tell me. At what point is it no longer a war of choice? Once they've got it? When they're an hour away? I mean, when is it no longer a war of choice? Is there such a thing? Or is the whole war of choice thing a stupid rhetorical instrument?
0: Well, it's absolutely that. That's some good devil's advocating. right there. I would love to hear somebody say that.
1: Well, if I was on
0: that.
1: The other side of it, I don't know what I would say. What are you going to say to, when does it stop being a war of choice, if it's a war of choice, if we're in agreement that they're trying to get a nuke and they can't have it?
0: Well, again, though, they would go to their fantasy that you can negotiate Iran out of wanting a nuke. And you can't bridge that gulf with them. I mean, I would love the exercise because the American people could make the judgment themselves, having heard an honest discussion of the salient points as opposed to never-ending discussion of the strait, which is now undeniably a salient point, but it's not the original one. But you're never going to convince them. So at the beginning of Meet the Press, Margaret Brennan is shown in a variety of poses, and the final two shots are her in front of Lincoln Memorial. The second to last shot is a fairly reasonable one of her in her short skirt and, well, her medium skirt and her spike heels. But then the very last shot, she turns, looks away demurely, like turns her thigh towards you. Every time I watch it, I think, what am I about to watch here? Does the rest come off? Is she kind of into me or what? I don't need sex pot newswomen. Of course, you know, the Fox News, the infamous leg chair at Fox News. Shiny, shiny legs.
1: Mm. To wrap this up,
0: I don't want some hairy-legged woman telling me the unemployment numbers. No way.
1: If I was president of the United States, I honestly don't know what I would do. Because I would expend all political capital to keep Iran from getting a nuclear weapon. I don't care if I go down in history as whatever. Iran's not getting a nuke on my watch. But I don't know what I would do at this point.
0: Economic pressure and bombings and hope. Hope they give in. I honestly don't
1: hope
0: know.
1: Hope the regime
0: path.
1: Falls?
0: Or they give office? In and come to the table in a serious way.
1: Yeah. All right. If you have any thoughts, text line 415-295-KFTC.
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14: Got a call about an hour ago from someone claiming to be from fraud protection at my bank. And they said, listen, we suspect that people are trying to illegally withdraw money from your account. And then she said, what we need you to do in order to intercept these fraudsters is to go into the bank and withdraw everything from your bank account. Take it with you so you have it in cash, and that'll trigger the fraudsters into action. That's how we'll be able to catch them. Now, the most scary and the dangerous part is that I would have been walking around with thousands of dollars in cash, and then they either rob your car or they rob you.
1: That guy, so I saw that presented the other day as this guy, he almost fell for it, and you could too. If you almost fell for somebody calling you on the phone saying you need to go to the bank and take out all your money and meet me in the
0: and
1: parking lot.
0: Carry it around for a while. Yeah.
15: That's what I was thinking.
0: Yeah, I've heard of better scams than that. I get semi-regularly the, hey, somebody has made a purchase on your credit card. If this was not you, please, yeah, you know, contact us. Here's the link. And boy, I'll bet their batting average for that scam is pretty good.
1: Well, how about if it's, see, I click on those. If it's, I made that purchase at that place yesterday, I think there's no way fraudsters know that, do they?
0: Oh, yeah, if it's that specific, that's fine. But often it's your Amazon package or blah.
1: Oh, yeah. Yeah. Yeah. Yeah. And it's easy, yeah, if you're like in a hurry and kind of tired or whatever to just, oh, crap. You know, you're expecting something from UPS and it's been delayed, held up at the border or whatever. And, oh, crap. And then you.
0: Right.
1: I haven't, but I could, yeah, see doing it.
0: Oh, yeah. Speaking of spending money and buying dinosaur bones news. Sotheby's sold a Tyrannosaurus Rex fossil 2 days ago for $50.1 million.
1: Cool. How big was it?
0: As hell. Let's see. It's a full skeleton, practically a full skeleton, 12.5 foot tall.
1: Oh, okay.
0: T-Rex.
1: If I was a billionaire, I'd absolutely spend my $50 million on having an actual T-Rex skeleton in my living room.
0: Oh, yeah. If I had billions, I would absolutely have spent $50 million on a T-Rex. Are you kidding? Every male in America has the same answer, or virtually all of us.
1: When we were in Santa Fe, there's a great fossil store there where you can buy all kinds of stuff. And it ranges from a couple hundred dollars to, I think the most expensive thing he had was like 80 grand or something. But man, I was looking at some of that stuff and thinking, that'd be cool to have.
0: Yeah.
1: Hotel magnates. Putting the world in perspective and time and everything, it's just amazing.
0: Oh, yeah. Yeah. Plus, it's giant lizard's bones. That's cool. One of your big hotel magnates started, in effect, a fossil museum, and it's in a hotel in Savannah, Georgia. I can't remember which, if it's Hyatt or Hilton or whatever.
1: One of the Hiltons or one of the Super 8s?
0: the Super 8 family. Yes, it's quite amazing. It does put everything into perspective. But anyway, so $50 million, topping record set in recent years. The previous record holder at $44.6 million, Jack, had been a Stegosaurus, a herbivore. Please, a vegan dinosaur. A Gainosaur, please, what? Sorry, I'm being a parody. I don't mean that. The record continues a trend of climbing prices for dinosaur bones. Oh, man, that is so cool. I wish I had a T-Rex.
1: Yeah. I was on vacation. I almost bought some pretty expensive dinosaur bones.
0: About spending $10,000 for a really good replica of one? Would you do that?
1: No, I want the real thing. I'd rather have a tiny little real bone than a really big fake one.
0: Like a T-Rex pinky bone?
1: Yeah, little thumb. A tooth or something. I think it was a tooth I was actually looking at buying.
0: Huh.
16: Armstrong and Getty.
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22: You could call it a quick turnaround for the Vegas Golden Knights, who, along with the Carolina Hurricanes, will have the shortest offseason due to the fact that they played the most recent game. And now, next year's regular season's rolling back around quicker for every team in the NHL. Because the league increased the number of games from 82 to 84, they'll be playing hockey in September. VGK will open the season September 29th against the Chicago Blackhawks at the Fortress. The Aviators and Athletics are resting up this week during the Major League Baseball All-Star break. The Aviators will resume play on the road this weekend against the Round Rock Express. They'll be back at Las Vegas Ballpark on Tuesday to face the El Paso Chihuahuas. NBA Summer League continues at the Thomas & Mack and Cox Pavilion at UNLV. The 76-game exhibition tournament featuring the league's up-and-coming stars, which got underway a week ago, is winding down to Sunday's championship game.
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8: Still getting word of one accident in the Northwest Valley on the freeways. That's going to be on I-11 southbound between Cheyenne and Lake Mead Boulevard. Not seeing any delay through that area. It's off to the left shoulder on I-11 southbound after Cheyenne. On the surface streets, east side accident on Charleston westbound just past Christie Lane. Right lane is blocked there on westbound Charleston after Christie. And still working one on Sahara near I-15. Eastbound Sahara after I-15. That's in the left lane. And we're expecting both sunny skies and storm clouds today and lots of humidity to go with it. Hot temperatures, too. I go up to 108 this afternoon. It is already 93 degrees. I'm Mark Thomas with your on-time traffic brought to you by Meineke Car Care Centers on AM 670 KMZQ.
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0: passionately and personally about for obvious reasons. My sense is that it will tie into the Save America Act as well, which unfortunately, then you get into why isn't it being passed? It's not being passed because of the assumption of a Democrat filibuster. And unless people are willing to change that rule in the Senate, that's where it goes and dies. I don't think there's any willingness to change it in the Senate. So we get
1: it's
0: into
1: frustrating.
0: This
1: is where it just gets frustrating. You
0: circle.
1: And I are frustrated as much as many listeners are. The SAVE Act has 80% public support. Majorities of black, white, Asian, Hispanic people all say this is very basic. Let's have elemental security when it comes to casting a ballot. And yet, we cannot get this basic bill passed. We got a lot of people. Jack in Virginia wants to weigh in on this. Jack, what you got?
2: Yes, your call screener and I have talked about this. We don't want to relitigate it, but don't think that this can't happen again. The Democrats are very good at this, and if you know anything about American history, this isn't the first time they did this. So we need to get the facts out and just let the people decide themselves. To me, there was no doubt that election night. I stayed up till 2 or 3 in the morning, and to see what happened by the next morning, I'm like, huh? What? You know, where did all these votes come from? So I hear a lot of people in the media say, oh, this is not a big deal. We need to move on. No, we don't need to move on. I mean, this is what men fight and die in wars for.
1: I agree with everything you're saying. The question that I'm asking is, this audience agrees with everything that you're saying. This audience is going to watch whatever Trump says tonight and say, yes, I agree. Is there an ability to actually tangibly change something? Right now we have control of the Senate, and the argument is, thank you for the call, we need at least 60 votes to get anything done. Well, Buck and I have said, and I think President Trump's 100% right about this, as soon as Democrats get back control of the United States Senate and the House and the White House, which could happen as soon as 2028, they're going to immediately do away with the filibuster, and they are going to implement radical left-wing agendas. And everybody on the Republican side who sat around and said we have to remain committed to principle and procedure and history is going to look like a patsy, because Democrats are going to run roughshod over whenever they have the power to do so. That's my concern. So I just think in many ways Trump is going to be preaching to the choir that already believes everything he has said. I want to see the speech. I do think having the head of the FBI or the CIA deliver this speech as well, if there's tangible evidence of cheating, and also prosecutions. This is where I get really frustrated, and I know you do too, Buck. If we've got people cheating on everything related to COVID, and if we've got everybody cheating on many different things relating to elections, who's paid the consequences for any of this?
0: Well, that's all true. There's also a component of this, Clay, of the continued beating that the Democrat media takes, formerly known as the legacy corporate media, that they take over. I think there's going to be an obvious double standard at play if he talks about China influencing the election, doing anything that's based in either mainland China or perhaps North Korea on behalf of China. The Democrats and the media are all just going to say, oh, but, you know, it didn't matter. It didn't do much. Right. Like the Russia $100,000 on Facebook in 2016 really shifted. So he'll expose them for the total frauds and phonies they are once again. And there is value to that as well, assuming that's part of the presentation tonight. But I still think that the midterms here and how this factors into that is probably the most important component. So we got to see. We're just previewing it right now. We'll see where it goes.
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1: Welcome back in, Clay and Buck. We got loaded lines. Let me run through a bunch of these calls. We appreciate all of you. 800-282-2882. Let's see who's been waiting the longest. Tanner in Texas, you wanted to weigh in on the situation in Iran. Fire away.
12: Yeah, I heard a report a number of months ago, and it's about the Iran situation, and my comment is nothing's going to happen on these negotiations until we take out the IRGC. They've got all the guns, so they're making all the rules right now and enforcing them. My understanding is that the Kurdish people are still have a little bit of a hard on for the Iranians because of some of their land being annexed here a number of years ago.
1: So Tanner, let me ask you a question. Would you put boots on the ground? Would you send American troops into Iran?
12: Not American.
1: Okay.
12: I understand Kurdish people would like to get a little bit of revenge for the land that was annexed.
1: Thank you for the call. Thank you for the call. Buck, you have been involved in this before. I think what the concern is that the Kurds would basically be walking into a massacre. They don't have this, the military support to be able to take on the existing Iranian government.
0: No, look, the Kurds are like 10 to 15% of Iran, population-wise, and they're all consolidated really in the northwest along the Iraq, or the western side of the country along the border with Iraq, and some are contiguous with some of the pockets of Kurds in Iraq. You just don't have the numbers. I mean, you can't, there's no way that they would be able, he asked about the IRGC, you're talking about 500,000 at least by the numbers, men under arms for the IRGC. About I think the Iranians actually are one of the, there are only a few militaries in the Middle East. And I could be wrong here, so Grok fact check me, guys. The Kurds have female frontline combatants out of necessity. The Israelis have like female fighter pilots, and the Israelis have women in combat roles. I believe the Iranians have used women in combat roles too. I could be wrong on that, but I think that may have happened. Gaddafi had a female bodyguard, but that like his bodyguards were females. But that's a very different situation.
1: They might have had multiple roles.
0: There's other stuff going on there, I think. So that then brings me to we have more talkbacks and more fun things to talk about here. Chris from Oceanside, play it.
13: All right, Clam Buck. You guys sitting there talking about the fanny pack and all that. You guys should get a sponsor. You guys should just make your own fanny pack for your Crockett Coffee called the Crockett Pocket.
0: Guys, if you're going to call in with a talkback, don't be spelunking in the middle of your talkback. But yes, the Crockett Pocket would be a great product for a fanny pack from Crockett Coffee. Play?
1: Yes, I'll tell you all about our friends at the IFCJ. 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
17: NBA Summer League continues at the Thomas & Mack and Cox Pavilion at UNLV. The 76-game exhibition tournament featuring the league's up-and-coming stars, which got underway a week ago, is winding down to Sunday's championship game. You could call it a quick turnaround for the Vegas Golden Knights, who, along with the Carolina Hurricanes, will have the shortest offseason due to the fact that they played the most recent game. And now, next year's regular season's rolling back around quicker for every team in the NHL. Because the league increased the number of games from 82 to 84, they'll be playing hockey in September. VGK will open the season September 29th against the Chicago Blackhawks at the Fortress. The Aviators and Athletics are resting up this week during the Major League Baseball All-Star break. The Aviators will resume play on the road this weekend against the Round Rock Express. They'll be back at Las Vegas Ballpark on Tuesday to face the El Paso Chihuahuas.
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0: Welcome back in here to Clay and Buck. Okay, we got an update here for you in real time. U.S. forces are conducting a new wave of strikes against Iran as we talk to you. So they are degrading Iranian military capabilities. CENTCOM put this out. Yes, we are bombing them again. The MOU is donezo, memorandum of understanding, and we are continuing to watch this. So very interesting. Just one note about this, and I don't want to spend too much time on it because not much has really changed. We're back where we were, and this is a lot of stop start. But Clay, when we talked about, it looks like we don't have, I said to you, it looks like we don't have Iran quite where we thought we did with cutting off their oil. Well, and you said, well, yeah, during the opening, they just rushed it all out.
1: Yep.
0: So, but this is, both of these statements are true. We don't have Iran right where we want them with the oil because they used the 30 days of negotiations when Trump said, okay, you can sell your oil again, to just flood as much of their oil out as possible, which now means that one, now their storage capacity is back to a place where they have some time. They filled their coffers with some hard currency, you know, done all this. So now we're starting not from square one, because I know there's a lot of degraded military capability on the ground there, but in terms of using the oil as the choke point, this could be a little while.
1: Look, the question that President Trump is going to be confronted with, and we've talked about this a lot on the program over the past several months, if you really want to control the situation in Iran, you have to take Karg Island. You have to take Karg Island, and you have to then be in control of the means of production of oil and gas in Iran. If you do that, it would require putting American troops on that island, and it would put them in peril and danger. That is, to me, the decision that President Trump is going to be faced with, because I think we have established that we're not going to get significant regime change through all of these bombs. You were on this from the get-go, Buck, that in order to really force out the IRGC, you're going to have to replace that government. And the only way you can replace that government is by putting troops on the ground. So to me, the kind of the middle ground here would be taking over the financial means of the funding of the government, which would require troops on the ground in Karg Island and us taking over the oil and gas production capabilities of Iran, which is an accelerant.
0: And at that point, when you have U.S. troops who are engaging in gun battles with whatever Iranian resistance is there, it's a war. You can argue about the scale, or you can debate the scale of the war, but it's certainly a war. Right now, Trump is saying it's more of a military action than a war. However, we want to, it's really an air campaign or an air and missile, I guess aerial campaign includes the missiles, but there hasn't been a ground troop component really yet. I know we had to save a downed pilot, but we're not doing the landing large numbers of soldiers. That would be an obvious escalation from the perspective of U.S. risk, and also politically here at home. It's a lot harder to say, oh, but this is just something that we're doing to pressure the Iranians, if we have any, especially if we start losing any number of Americans. That changes the calculation for a lot of people. So, Clay, you're right about what we would need for the pressure. The Iranians, I don't think we'll be able to bring the Iranians to heel, so to speak, by cutting off their oil for, based on the numbers in the past, it'll take a couple of months, really, here. So how long are we going to do the airstrikes?
1: It would put it into the American political midterm process, right? So the question is, Does President Trump try to jump ahead of that and decide to make a decision that would be an accelerant, but also in theory would, in an ideal world, accelerate some form of resolution? I think the challenge is, Buck, and I think you probably would sign off on this too, this is never going to be a resolved situation unless you're willing to actually commit boots on the ground to try to wipe out the IRGC once and for all, right? To send them
0: fleeing. This is why, you know, people will talk about, you know, whether or not they thought the Bush administration in Iraq was a total disaster. Did they make some smart moves, some dumb moves, whatever it may be? Yeah, if they thought they could get the whole thing done from the air, they would have, right? And this was also true. We had a no-fly zone over Iraq for many years, which was part of a, you know, part of the UN resolution and a carrots and sticks approach to Saddam Hussein and all this. You can't get it all done from the sky. And that is something that I think the Trump administration knew, and they were testing this out. There has been some miscalculation here, I think it's fair to say, with the amount of Iranian dissent slash resistance uprising you would see as a result. Like, I really do think the hope here was we will be the Iranian counter-revolution's air force. If we're really just being honest about what I think the administration believed at the beginning, they'll say not now. They'll say that's not true. And maybe they're right, maybe they're not. But I do believe that that's what was thought early. And there's actually a fair amount of reporting to support that. And then it was, okay, well, we did this thing. They're not rising up. What's the most that we can get out of this? We're going to have to accelerate the punishment from the air to force the concessions we want. I think that has been harder than we anticipated as well.
1: I think the other part of this, and it does deserve to be talked about, Israel was wrong when they told Trump that they believed they had a process by which regime change could occur. I also think this is the question. Will Israel put boots on the ground? If the United States said, hey, we'll give you air support, is there a willingness in Israel for Israeli soldiers to go into Iran? And then what does that do in the Middle East? Because, Buck, as you well know, having spent time in the Middle East, there is a different dynamic at play, I think, when American troops are on the ground, because we are seen as less of a religious war, right, than when Israeli troops are on the ground and it is seen as Jews versus Muslims.
0: Now we're pretty much seen the same.
1: You think it's just as bad for U.S. troops on the ground as it is for Jews?
0: When they were trying to blow us up in Iraq, they were calling us crusaders and Jews, crusaders and Jews. I'm just telling you, it's bad. They're not like, oh, the Americans are here.
1: Well, I'm thinking that Americans would be a little bit better.
0: No, not really. They think that we're just the army of Israel, essentially, that we're the army arm of the Israeli government. Like, we do Israel's bidding. So, no, they do. They would not be.
1: So the question then becomes, it circles right back around. I was trying to find a middle ground where Israel is acting and we're not, right? Where they're putting boots on the ground and taking more risks than we are. Is there a will to do that in Israel? Would it play worse in the Middle East? If the answer is no, then basically we're just back to the question. And this is one of the legacies, unfortunately, of Iraq. It could be the case in Afghanistan. It could be the case that if we put boots on the ground in Iran, it could actually work out okay, right? That's a possibility.
0: The risk factor, right? The risk factor of blowing up a bunch of air installations and stuff in Iran is pretty low for us.
1: Yes, correct.
0: The risk factor of once you start landing, look, once people are in harm's way, it
1: changes dynamic overnight. I do think that the failure of Iraq and Afghanistan has basically now for a generation plus, it's created a world where everyone says, I don't want American troops on the ground anywhere in the Middle East. And the result is we can't solve anything, you know, and this is where you start to get into an intractable, never ending. You use the phrase, you constantly got to mow the grass. And this is where I think a lot of Americans we don't have a lot of patience. They think in 100-year terms in Iran and in many of these Middle Eastern countries, and we're thinking about months.
0: This is also part of the problem with the approach, and I know didn't JD went on the Joe Rogan show, right, and talked about a bunch of this stuff? And JD's frustrated with the criticism about this. Okay, but JD can come on and talk to us whenever he wants. It should be criticized. This is not working out as planned, all right? Like, we should be able to have a conversation about where this is and what's true and what's not. This is obviously, I mean, as you know, Clay, I mean, everyone knows who listens to the show. I've been saying the Iranians are just going to entangle us in negotiations, and then they're going to lie, and then they're going to cheat and steal. They're going to do everything. This was pretty clearly going to be the case. And the background of all this as well is whatever agreement they do, whatever they would even theoretically sign on to, as soon as there's a Democrat administration, they know that there'll be no consequences.
1: Correct.
0: So they can sign anything they want. Ultimately, all they have to do is wait until there's, heaven forbid, but a President Kamala or President Newsom. And then all of a sudden they know it's totally game on. They can do whatever they want. Here's JD, by the way, on Iran, cut 20, play it.
4: What the president has done, I think very, very capably, is said, we're going to use military force in this situation when it's connected to something we're trying to achieve. So if you shoot at ships, we're going to shoot at the facilities at which you used to shoot at the ships. But we're not just going to do something open-ended indefinitely. We're not just going to bomb and bomb and bomb. We're going to try to use our military force as one of the many tools that we have to solve the problem. And obviously, like, I'm biased, but I think that's exactly the right approach.
0: No, that's, by the way, that's, he basically contradicts himself without recognizing in the statement. We can shoot at whatever they've shot at the ships with for the next 20 years, and they'll still have stuff to shoot at the ships. So this is actually open-ended. I mean, I would just disagree with JD on that portion of what he said.
1: I would also point out JD Vance in a really tough position.
0: I know.
1: Because he doesn't agree, I think it's fair to say, with the policies that have been implemented so far. It's public that he argued against going into Iran and didn't like a lot of these decisions. But as the VP, his job is to defend the choices that the president of the United States makes. He has to be an advocate for policies that he individually may not have embraced himself, which is a tough spot. I mean, this is I think that's one reason, to your point, Buck, that he's kind of on each side of the issue and isn't able to just say exactly. I think the truth of the matter is the president made a choice that J.D. Vance disagrees with, and he can't just come out and say, I disagree with the president, because his job is to execute the president's decisions.
0: Well, and I think he's been chosen for this role of spokesperson on this because a lot of the pro-Trump, Trump voting right that didn't really support this Iran situation, you know, JD is more, say, palatable to them than maybe some of the more interventionist members of the administration. So he's a buffer. He's a buffer for this Trump administration, because at least the people that feel like the Iran move wasn't the wise move are saying, well, JD's there. We know he didn't like this. He's trying to get this done. He's trying to get us out of this. So there's an optics component of this that I think is pretty clear.
1: Would you agree with this? I think Pete Hegseth, Marco Rubio would be on the more aggressive anti-Iran response. Would that be a fair?
0: Oh, yeah. I think Secretary Hegseth was like, we will destroy them down to the lizards, if you remember from Borat. Yes.
1: Yeah. So I think those guys are on one side. J.D. Vance is on the other, and President Trump is in between, listening to both sides of the argument. And on any given day, I think President Trump is just frustrated at the degree to which Iran is lying to him in negotiation.
0: Yeah.
1: And that's coloring much of his response at this point is, hey, we had a deal. You guys are just total liars. And he's just almost offended as a deal maker more than anything else.
0: So I think what people have to understand about the Trump approach to this, especially for those of you who are MMA fans, Trump has them in a like an arm lock. And is saying, okay, tap out. And they're like, no. And then he snaps the arm. And then he goes, okay, I'm going to do this to your other arm. You're going to tap out, right? No. Because they're crazy. And it's really not their arm that's being broken. It's the arm of the Iranian people and their economy. So that's the problem here, is that a normal leader would say, all right, Trump's got us boxed in. There's nothing else to do. The Iranians who are calling the shots are like, yeah, whatever. It's horrible
1: again,
0: for people. Our guys are getting blown up. Well, that's what we signed up for.
1: And again, Buck, the other part of this is it's part of this just thinking in 100-year windows, right? Yeah. I mean, being in an awful position for years for them is just, it's part of the game.
0: Yeah. All right, to honor the 25th anniversary of 9/11, the Tunnel to Towers Foundation has planned the most comprehensive commemoration in its history. Through September, the Foundation's Steel Across America Tour is transporting a powerful symbol of resilience to communities across the country, an authentic steel beam from the World Trade Center. Tomorrow, it'll be in Seattle at the ballpark where the Mariners play, available to the public. In honor of the 343 members of the New York City Fire Department who made the ultimate sacrifice on 9/11, the Foundation is delivering 343 mortgage-free homes to heroes and their families while continuing their efforts to eradicate veteran homelessness. The 9/11 Institute's educational curriculum is reaching classrooms nationwide while firsthand accounts are being shared through the 9/11 Speakers Bureau. Throughout this year, the Foundation is holding hundreds of runs, walks, climbs, golf outings, including their iconic tower climb and 5K events in New York City. 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That's T, the number 2, T.org.
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1: 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Carly is 100% wrong, but because we believe in free speech, she can tell me that I'm 100% wrong. Fire away, Carly.
15: And I will. You and Buck both. 100% wrong. And I'm not alone. I hate daylight savings time. I love it when it starts getting dark in the afternoon. You build a fire. You've got something in the oven. Things are nice and cozy. That's what it's all about. If we're going to change
0: wait.
15: Leave it to standard time.
0: I need to know something.
15: What?
0: You get weird feelings when you're near garlic by any chance? Are you?
15: No, I
0: are
15: do
0: you
15: a lot
0: scared?
15: Of cooking with garlic. Are you kidding?
0: I was going to say, are you scared of a crucifix? Does holy water burn your hands?
15: Oh,
1: I think you're right. I think Carly's a vampire.
15: Wrong, okay?
1: Big vampire is coming out in favor of it getting dark earlier. I think you've hit on something important. Thank you for the call,
0: I think I just
1: Carly.
0: Heard a fang there hitting the side of the phone. I don't know. I just sense vampire.
1: Are there people disappearing in Colorado? Carly might be to blame because she's flying around sucking their blood. Big vampire wants time to get dark earlier. We, as people who embrace daylight, want there to be light upon the land.
0: I believe the phrase, let there be light, applies here. Let there be
1: kind of a popular phrase, let there be light. Yeah. Kind of an important moment in the
0: kind
1: history
0: of
1: this world.
0: Kind of mattered, yeah, for the universe and you know, the everlasting.
1: Boy,
0: saying.
1: I'm not going to lie. Blaming people who want to keep it dark earlier and saying that they're vampires, you might have hit on a real strategy. We're not going to let Big Vampire win. Embrace the light, fight the darkness. We'll be back tomorrow.
16: Speaking truth and having fun. Clay Travis and Buck Sexton.
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21: News this hour at Town Hall. I'm Bob Agnew in Washington. Learning from past mistakes in the Lone Star State. Days of heavy rains now conjuring up memories of last year's deadly flooding in the Texas Hill Country, when a rain-swollen Guadalupe River swept away 25 young girls from the Camp Mystic Retreat Center. Uvalde resident Carmen Rodriguez says this time around she got notifications all night long.
22: So I think we were a whole lot more prepared.
21: People are being evacuated, but local business owner Cameron Sanford says she feels for those with homes left behind in the flood zone.
23: I'm nervous for the people in the area where their homes are potentially going to be flooded. I feel like there was very little warning. Like, we knew a flood was coming, but we didn't know it was going to be to this magnitude.
21: Texas Governor Greg Abbott has already declared a disaster declaration in 59 counties across the state. Fresh back from maternity leave, White House Press Secretary Caroline Leavitt used a press conference to tout the benefits of the Trump economy, including those new Trump accounts.
23: More than 6.5 million American children have been signed up for accounts so far, including my two kids, who I signed up during my maternity leave.
21: The White House says fully funded, those accounts could grow to an estimated $300,000 by the time a child turns 18.
23: This is, I think we can all agree, an enormously powerful head start toward the American dream. These funds can be used for college, starting a business, or purchasing a home. This is truly a transformational, nonpartisan program.
21: Retail sales rose 0.2% in June after being up a revised 1% for the month of May. The Commerce Department says shoppers slowed their spending in June from May, but outside of gas stations, retail sales actually rose a robust 0.7%. On Wall Street at this hour, the Dow is struggling. It's off 185 points, and NASDAQ down 354. More on these stories at townhall.com.
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26: 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I'm Jim Dallas. NV Energy has begun issuing refund checks to customers that overcharged. The utility announced earlier this week it has begun issuing more than $63 million in refunds, including interest, to customers which were misclassified and overcharged. The misclassification happened when some multifamily customers were billed as a single family. A Public Utilities Commission investigation estimates NV Energy overcharged more than 45,000 customers more than $65 million, dating all the way back to April of 2002. The affected active customers will get a credit on their bill, while inactive customers will receive a check, which is going to be mailed to their last known address. The PUC approved the refund in February, but NV Energy had to wait for a review from an independent third-party advisor. How long can it go? By the end of next month, the Bureau of Reclamation expects Lake Mead to drop below its record low reached in 2022, 1,040 feet above sea level. Water experts predict the world's largest man-made reservoir will slowly continue its downward trend to about 31 feet below the previous historic low by June of 2028.
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5: Gather round. 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
26: Check it out.
5: Look, nobody stands up. 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They're crazy.
7: That's the thing about crazy people. They don't know they're crazy. That's what makes them crazy.
26: Number

0: Ladies and gentlemen, Kevin Wall.
1: It is live and local for a Thursday. Good to have you with us. The president will speak at 6 o'clock to the nation. What is going to be that all about? We don't fully know. A lot of stuff always leaks out, as it does. But, Jim, we don't really know for sure what this address is going to be about.
2: Well, I've got a little bit of information. You got to figure the Save America Act is going to be a front and center. And, of course, the big announcement, the centerpiece of his speech is going to be election integrity. And according to the administration officials, it is expected to leverage the new newly declassified intelligence, which, of course, on her way out the door, Tulsi Gabbard released a lot of this information about voting machine security and the 2020 election, and how some of these machines were accessible by computer and from strange places that it shouldn't have come from. So that's what I'm hearing. But the guts of everything, it's going to be about free and fair elections.
1: I love that. And
2: yeah,
1: somebody who will be speaking out about that today, tomorrow, and over the course of the next few months is going to be Caroline Leavitt. She's back from maternity leave and had one of her first podium appearances at the White House.
3: Good afternoon, everyone. It's great to be back with all of you. It's good to see you. Good to be in this room. I'm glad everybody showed up today. Let's get back to work. We're going to begin with a few scheduling announcements. Tonight, as you all know, at 9 o'clock p.m. Eastern, President Trump will deliver a major address to the nation on protecting the integrity of our elections, and we encourage every American to tune in. On Friday, the president will travel to New York City to attend a FIFA reception at Trump Tower, followed by his attendance on Sunday at the FIFA World Cup between Spain and Argentina. His attendance will cap what has been the most watched, most secure, and most successful World Cup in American history. This is a fitting conclusion to a tournament that showcased America's ability to host the world on the grandest stage. Turning now to the economy. Tuesday's CPI report confirmed what President Trump predicted.

still more work to do, no doubt, which is why President Trump remains laser-focused on lowering costs and raising wages for working families across the country. Just last week, Walmart and Sam's Club announced they will be lowering prices on thousands of items in their stores across the country. Shoppers can expect meaningful savings on groceries, household essentials, outdoor living products, toys, apparel, and other everyday staples. As President Trump said, Walmart answered his call and stepped up in a big way, and we commend them for that. We hope other major retailers will follow the lead of this patriotic American company. While we're on the subject of helping working families get ahead, I want to remind everyone that the Trump accounts are now officially live. To date, and this is a new stat from the Council of Economic Advisers this morning, more than 6.5 million American children have been signed up for accounts so far, including my two kids, who I signed up during my maternity leave. There are a few things I want to make clear about this massively beneficial program that has the potential to literally transform the financial future of this country. First, any child under the age of 18 is eligible to have a Trump account opened in his or her name. This is a free investment savings account that costs nothing to open. Second, thanks to President Trump, every child born between January 1st, 2025 and December 31st, 2028 will receive a $1,000 seed deposit from the United States Treasury. Third, parents, guardians, relatives, and friends can contribute up to $5,000 per year combined for each child. Employers can also contribute up to $2,500 per year on a tax-favored basis, counting toward the annual cap. The president believes there is no better investment than in America's children. Government projections show that a child whose family maxes out contributions could see the account grow to nearly $300,000 by the time the child turns 18. This is, I think we can all agree, an enormously powerful head start toward the American dream. These funds can be used for college, starting a business, or purchasing a home. This is truly a transformational, nonpartisan program. So I encourage everyone listening with a child to establish a Trump account today for your child and tell everyone you know with children to do the same. The app is also incredibly inviting and easy to use for parents at home. Finally, let's turn to the border. Brand new numbers this week from the Department of Homeland Security and Customs and Border Protection confirm that for the 14th straight month, this administration has released zero illegal aliens into the United States. Again, let me reiterate, the 14th straight month, not a single illegal criminal alien has been entered into our country, released into our country by this administration. Illegal crossings in June remained at historic lows, and Southwest border apprehensions are down 94% compared to the same period under the Biden administration. These numbers speak for themselves. Thanks to President Trump's strong leadership and unwavering commitment to law enforcement, America has the most secure border we have ever had in our nation's history. The administration continues working to reverse the previous influx of millions of illegal aliens into our country by the Biden administration, and our law enforcement professionals, God bless them, are arresting criminal illegal aliens across the country, including those convicted of the most heinous and violent crimes. This past weekend alone, ICE arrested a Mexican national and gang member convicted of second-degree murder in California, a Dominican national convicted of aggravated manslaughter in New Jersey, a Saudi national convicted of indecent liberties with a child in North Carolina, a Mexican national convicted of continuous sexual abuse of a child in California, a Nicaraguan national convicted of second-degree child molestation in Rhode Island, and a Mexican national convicted of lewd acts with a child under 14 with force in California. These are egregious crimes, and again, I think we can all agree that none of you would want these individuals living in your communities, and you have this administration to thank that they are on their way back home. The American people delivered a decisive mandate to arrest and deport these dangerous criminals, and President Trump is wholeheartedly committed to delivering on that mandate every day. He will never waver in his duty to defend our homeland and protect the American people, and he has proven without a shadow of doubt that the chaos and the lawlessness that we saw every single day at the border and across our country under the Biden administration was a choice, and it is a choice this president has chosen not to make. While this work is far from finished, the border is secure and deportations will continue. With that, I'll take your questions today. I look forward to doing so. I know there's a lot of news. We have two people in our new media seats today, Rachel Bade and Ben Black.

0: back. Rachel, why don't you kick us off? Ben will give you a question, and then we'll get to the rest of all of you. Thanks, Rachel.
1: Thanks, Caroline. Welcome back to the briefing room, and congrats on your baby.
0: Thank you.
1: Two questions,
0: sure.
1: If I may. The first one, a fun one for your first day back. You now have two babies under 2 years old.
0: I do.
1: As someone who has a four-year-old, I can only imagine how little you are sleeping right now. What is your one tip or secret to women who want to have it all, the kids and the hard charging career?
0: Well, thanks for the question, Rachel, and it is really good to be back with all of you. I don't think there is a secret. You just have to show up every day and keep going, and it really does take a village. Take the opportunity to shout out to my husband, who's home with our babies right now. I look forward to returning home later to be with them, but it's a challenging. But for me, I view this as more than job. I view this as public service on behalf of a president who I firmly believe in everything this administration is doing and really creating a better country for my children and their future, and I'm very grateful for that. Blessed to both be working in this job, but also to have two beautiful babies at home. And as you know, Rachel, and any mom in this room knows, there's nothing better than being a mother. So thanks for the question.
1: Babies are the best. Okay, a question about tonight. There are a lot of Republicans in this town who very much support the SAVE Act and want to make sure, you know, our elections are upheld, election integrity, top priority for them. But some of them are concerned that tonight's primetime address might focus on, you know, elections of the past, relitigating them, rather than voter concerns of today. I'm wondering, can you tell us if the president tonight is going to talk about the economy? You just talked a lot about the economy and what we're seeing there. And what does the White House say to Republicans who are worried that election issues like this could actually turn off swing voters?
0: Well, a few things. I would encourage everyone to tune in tonight. I've seen a lot of reporting and, frankly, misreporting about what the president will say. I think the American people will be relieved to hear what they are hearing from the president of the United States and his commitment to transparency and the focus on the integrity of our elections tonight. I think all Republicans and Democrats should recognize this should be a nonpartisan issue. If we don't have safe and secure elections in our country, we cannot have a country. It is a vital part of our democracy, of our constitutional republic. The president will be speaking about that tonight. And in addition, at the very same time, of course, he is working on all of these economic issues that the American people have at home. I just read to you the latest inflation numbers are looking good, the best report in 6 years. The president, Republicans and Democrats and all Americans have this president to thank for the largest tax cuts in American history, which every Democrat on Capitol Hill voted against. You have this president to thank for the Trump accounts for our children and the securing the future of the American dream. So this president is doing a lot, but obviously safe and secure elections are a true tenet of our constitutional republic, and the president will be speaking about that tonight. Thank you. And Ben, please.
2: Hey, so I'm from England. I've been following the World Cup all around, absolutely loving it. Unfortunately, we got knocked out last night, so I'd love to ask
0: your favor.
2: Sorry
0: for the loss. Tough day for you today.
2: Yeah, it's all good though. But I want to know, so all these football fans coming to America, absolutely having a great time. I've had an amazing time. What do you want these football fans to take away from their time in America?
0: Sure. Well, I'm so glad you enjoyed your experience here in our country, and sorry for the loss. We look forward to the final match on Sunday, and I know the president looks forward to attending, but I think the world saw that this president and this country is able to put on the greatest show in sports in the world. And we are a kind people, we are hardworking people, and we have the best country on the planet. And I know I've loved seeing the videos from foreigners from around the world who have traveled to the United States and have been quite surprised about how lovely and enjoyable the United States is. I don't think we get enough credit from the international media around the world, but we encourage everyone to come and experience America for themselves. So thanks for being here.
2: Absolutely.
0: And safe travels home. You're welcome.
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5: Well, The View is in trouble again. I'll be honest with you. I don't know what the government can do to make The View better or more balanced. But right now, it looks as if they're going to try and take the license away from ABC.
15: Well, what's going on here is let's take a look at what ABC is doing. It's the ABC license that is under investigation here. And Monday through Friday, the ABC Broadcast Network airs 2 hours of unanswered attacks on half the country. They also have Jimmy Kimmel. There's an hour program. So that's 3 hours of a 24-hour period every Monday through Friday where ABC says that, oh, you know, it's a bona fide news program. But you and I both know that they will not be fair and balanced. That's why, you know, Fox was just really cutting edge when Hannity and Combs was on. Remember that? That was an era that is bygone by now. But with Hannity and Combs, you did have, you know, balanced presentation. You had the right over here. You had the left over there. And they hashed it out. They don't do that on these programs. And that's why the FCC is looking into the fact that, you know, the View is not really a bona fide news program. It's basically left-wing talking points. And like I say, if you combine that and Jimmy Kimmel in every 24-hour period, that's 3 hours out of 24 where it's all left-wing propaganda all the time with no balance whatsoever.
5: Wow. Wow.
15: I remember, Kevin, back in the day, you would hear, like on 60 Minutes or even when Walter Cronkite was on, they would do like a 3 or 4 minute story. And let's say it's a 4 minute story. For 3.5 minutes, it would make the conservatives look bad. But in the last 30 seconds, they would say, well, you know, they're denying it a little bit. And on the other hand. Yeah. And they would, again, it would be still 80% bad, 20% good. But now it's 100% bad when you're talking about conservatives. And they
5: admit to it.
15: And that's why the FCC is looking into it.
5: Wow. Stick around. More to do. Congress is getting set to do something really good for veterans. We hope they follow through. We'll talk about that and a whole bunch more coming up on AM 670 KMZQ.
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17: You could call it a quick turnaround for the Vegas Golden Knights, who, along with the Carolina Hurricanes, will have the shortest offseason due to the fact that they played the most recent game. And now next year's regular season's rolling back around quicker for every team in the NHL. Because the league increased the number of games from 82 to 84, they'll be playing hockey in September. VGK will open the season September 29th against the Chicago Blackhawks at the Fortress. The Aviators and Athletics are resting up this week during the Major League Baseball All-Star break. The Aviators will resume play on the road this weekend against the Round Rock Express. They'll be back at Las Vegas Ballpark on Tuesday to face the El Paso Chihuahuas. NBA Summer League continues at the Thomas & Mack and Cox Pavilion at UNLV. The 76-game exhibition tournament featuring the league's up-and-coming stars, which got underway a week ago, is winding down to Sunday's championship game.
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15: A couple of areas on the freeways where you might see some slow flows. Interstate 15 North, that is around Tropicana. Also, as you work your way into downtown, Interstate 11 northbound at Eastern, and watch for an accident. It's on the Beltway 215 West. That's near Green Valley Parkway. Now you're up to date with on-time traffic.
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4: It is Live and Local for a Thursday. That means Richard Huzel will be along a little bit later on. The president speaks tonight, 6 o'clock, from the White House. We'll have more on that coming up tomorrow. But joining us now, John Burns from Concerned Veterans for America. He joins us now. John, first of all, thanks for joining us. We've worked a lot with Concerned Veterans for America over the years. It's good to have you on.
5: Thanks, Kevin. Good to be on with you. I really appreciate the opportunity to talk to you and your audience.
4: Explain what's going on in Congress now. Congress can't decide on where to have lunch, much less weightier issues. But they're on the verge of doing something very, very good for our veterans.
5: Well, they were until early morning your time, beginning of the day there in Nevada. So here's where we're at. The Take Care of America's Veterans Act was up for what they call a floor vote, which means basically Congress would be able to vote on it. And at the last minute, it was pulled because of the way congressional procedures work. There were votes to basically recommit it back to committee. And while it wasn't recommitted back to committee at the last minute because there were four Republicans who voted to recommit it back to committee for potential amendments, Representative Luna from Florida, Representative Max Miller from Ohio, Jeff Van Drew from New Jersey, and Victoria Spartz. And at the last minute, Victoria Spartz, Representative Spartz, switched her vote. So it wasn't sent back to committee, but at the same time, kind of seeing the challenge there, the sponsors of the bill withdrew it for the time being. So it's kind of up in the air right now. There's been a lot of divide amongst the veterans community about this bill and a lot of pushback from some veterans organizations to this particular version of the bill.
4: John, what was in the bill? I know there was health care stuff, but just basically, can you give us kind of the broad strokes of what was in this bill?
5: Absolutely. So there were 62 different bills merged into this. The two most important by far are the Major Richard Starr Act and the Veterans Access Act. And both of them had some changes and amendments to them. The Major Richard Starr Act ends what the veterans community calls the combat tax or the service tax. And without getting too complicated, basically, these days, if you have both military retirement and veterans disability pay, you cannot collect both. Even if you're a combat injured retired vet, you can't get both payments. So this was designed for combat veterans, remove that inability to receive both VA disability and retirement pay at the same time. And then the Veterans Access Act was designed to reinforce the VA Mission Act and do a few other things to expand health care. And then there were other health care expanding bills in that. The Mission Act expanded community care. So this was going to enshrine community care into law so that it was harder for VA bureaucrats to find ways around it through their own bureaucratic maneuverings and deny veterans external care. So those were the two big pieces going into it. And different parts of the veterans community preferred different parts of the bill or were in favor of it, willing to fight for or against it based on their preferences between those two big bills.
4: So where do we stand on this legislation? Can it be brought back sometime before November 3rd?
5: It can be brought back. There are serious conversations going on in the House of Representatives today, right now, as of the last time I checked with some of my colleagues, between the chairman of the House Veterans Affairs Committee, Representative Mike Bost out of Illinois, who was the key sponsor of this in the House, and the leadership, the Republican whip, the Republican majority leader, the House Speaker of the House, their teams are talking to the holdouts, and they're trying to figure out, how to move this forward, hopefully before the week's out. Obviously, when you're counting it, I think we're down to something like 19 or 20 legislative days before the election, which means that not a lot's going to move through Congress. So we really, really want to move this bill forward. We feel it's the only way to get either one of these two critical bills, whether you agree with the way that they've been adopted and amended into this version or not. It's the only way that these provisions are likely to get passed this session.
4: Can you simplify it? Can you whittle it down into smaller chunks and get it passed anyway?
5: So that's what a lot of the folks who were against this bill wanted to do. They wanted to take it apart. They want to pass what they call a clean Major Richard Starr Act. And they had, significant bipartisan support for this bill. But by all estimations that I read, they don't have enough to pass it in the Senate. There's not enough Senate support. And one of the reasons for that is that the Major Richard Starr Act, by doing that, would increase budget deficits and ultimately budget debt going down the road. So probably the most controversial provision of the entire Take Care of Americans Veterans Act was to try and pay for that expansion of both disability rating and retirement pay for combat injured veterans, expanding that by changing the rating schedule downstream, right? So new veterans coming into the VA disability system would face greater challenges getting disability ratings for tinnitus, and they would face greater challenges, downgraded payments essentially for sleep apnea as disabilities under the way they're written now. So veterans greatly protested that, and in doing so, they basically put, keeping payments, a small amount of payments for veterans down the line, something that could have been relitigated in future years, they put veterans' health at risk, and potentially they put veterans' lives at risk next year, because by not passing these community care pieces and the expansion of mental health programs, spending more money on the VA facilities where they are, expanding health care for accessibility for veterans who are in places like American Samoa, Guam, Puerto Rico, those overseas territories, they've actually put the lives of veterans at risk because they feel that that veterans shouldn't get benefits at the risk of other benefits in the future for other veterans.
4: Again, John Burns joining us from Concerned Veterans for America. And I've got to ask you, what is there that is so onerous in this bill that people lined up against it? I for the life of me, I just don't know.
5: Well, it's this benefits piece, and a lot of veterans get very, very emotional about veterans and what's owed to veterans. Getting to 100, like once you've decided to go down the path of veterans disability, it becomes a goal to get as much as you can. And so tinnitus, for example, is a very common complaint. It's a very common complaint in people who are older. It's a common complaint amongst veterans. Veterans get tinnitus, and many of them get it through service activity. So if you were on board a Navy ship working in the engine room, or you were an Army or Marine Corps artilleryman, or you worked in the Air Force on the flight line, there's some strong evidence that you probably got tinnitus through your military service. But if you're applying for a disability rating when you're, trying to handle your retirement, and you've decided to try and up your disability rating because it'll make your retirement more comfortable, tinnitus is one of those things that has always been kind of an acceptable, hey, just to add tinnitus, tell them you have it. It's hard to prove a negative, right? If you can't prove somebody doesn't have tinnitus. And so what you have sometimes is veterans later on in the process adding tinnitus. And the current bill, what it would have done is just simply require that they prove that it was service connected. So again, if you were trying to apply in 20 years as a 45-year-old male, who spent his whole life as a Space Force clerk typist at the Pentagon. The opposition to this bill said, well, you should have gotten it anyway. It should just be service-connected automatically, whereas the folks who were working to try and pass the bill in the current form, the folks who wanted to kind of compromise, said, look, you know, if that clerk typist from Space Force who worked at the Pentagon can somehow prove that that tinnitus that he's claiming at age 65 was military-related, he can get that disability rating.
4: Let me ask you, we talk a lot about Concerned Veterans for America and the great job that you folks do. What is this organization all about?
5: So Concerned Veterans for America is the nation's kind of largest veterans advocacy organization. We're made up of veterans, military family members, and quite frankly, patriots who care deeply about this country. You know, we're very, very deliberate about Concerned Veterans for America. We were founded back in 2011 with a big agenda of taking care of issues that affect all Americans. In fact, even the VA healthcare, you know, we're doing this to save veterans' lives. We think that passing this bill tomorrow or next week will save veterans' lives. But we also think all Americans deserve personal options in their healthcare, right? We say that this is the example, not the point, when it comes to veterans' healthcare. You know, we're for things like energy reform. We worked on the One Big Beautiful Bill Act to prevent a tax increase for Americans last year. So we are passionate advocates, many of us from the veterans community or the military family community. And we leverage the respect that veterans like myself and my coworkers and our volunteers get amongst the community to work for these small government solutions, these community-based solutions to the problems facing the average American.
4: Give me the game plan going forward with this bill, and is it possible with only 20 or so legislative days remaining, what is the game plan from here on out?
5: So the game plan as of right now is we are going to continue to talk to House leadership and try and get this across the finish line. Probably not today, tomorrow, maybe Monday. We're going to obviously have to kind of reassess when they do their reassessment today and see what the art of the possible is. We're going to continue to pressure members of Congress like Representative Luna, Representative Max Miller, Representative Van Drew, and Representative Spartz. And folks who want to go to cv4a.org online can help us by hitting the take action button and doing that. But we're going to continue to pressure them to vote the right way. We're going to work with House leadership to do that. And hopefully, it passes in the next few days and it gets over to the Senate. And then, you know, we rinse and repeat. We get it through the Senate. And hopefully by Veterans Day, the president is signing this bill into law. And, you know, retirees are getting more money. Veterans are getting better health care. And the veterans community as a whole is actually better off.
4: John Burns, thank you so much. Really appreciate all that you do at Concerned Veterans for America. Thank you so much, my friend. We'll do it again soon, okay?
5: I hope so. This was a great chat. Thank you so much.
4: There you go. John Burns, Concerned Veterans for America. Stick around. 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
4: 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If you've been thinking of buying or selling a home, you need to call Richard. Do it right now. He's going to join us on the program at the top of the hour, but he'd love to talk to you now. 702-482-1846. That's 702-482-1846. Bill Maher, I really don't know if Bill Maher has finally seen the light. What do you think?
15: I think he is a typical liberal, which means an old-time liberal. You know, the ones that, yeah, you're probably still going to disagree with them maybe, you know, 7, 8, 9 times out of 10, but you're still going to have that middle ground where you agree. And here he is with NPR. Talking comedy and atheism, and he really put it to NPR themselves for being so liberal.
16: I want to ask about an aspect of the Mark Twain ceremony that people will have an opportunity to watch. People get up on stage at the Mark Twain Award, and they're people that have some meaning to you, and they celebrate you or roast you, and one of them was Louis C.K. Some people will be mad about that. Some people will celebrate that. I just want to know how you think about it. What did it mean to you to bring him up? Because this is clearly your choice.
17: Anyone who's still mad at that, you know, has no concept of like appropriate punishment, like we do it in the law. Not everything is a hanging offense. If you're in show business jail for 10 years, maybe that's enough. I mean, he owned it, wasn't cool. Is it the your whole life you have to, you know? I mean, that's the, and I just got to correct one thing. It's not like they just showed up. The best part of this whole thing was those are the people I invited.
16: Mm-hmm.
17: These are people I asked, and everybody said yes. The one person who couldn't be there was Jerry Seinfeld, who was on the road but made an awesome video while he was on the road. Everybody else said right away, and this is a two-day event. I mean, it's, these people are busy, and they, to interrupt their lives like that, that to me was what meant everything, that Jay Leno and Whitney Cummings and Louis C.K. and Woody Harrelson and Ariana Huffington and Stephen A. Smith and John Mellencamp, about ready to go on the road, would come and sing the song at the end for me. That was everything to me.
16: We could do another half hour talking about John Mellencamp. He's a friend of yours, I believe.
17: He is a friend of mine.
16: I want to follow up on Louis C.K., though. In making that invitation, are you just inviting a friend or telling the world something?
17: It's already been told to the world. Really, do we have to just dwell on this forever?
16: He's effectively come back. That's fair enough.
17: Well, you know, the speech he made, interesting that you're bringing this up, everybody else had something in the teleprompter. He had nothing. He just went out there and said, you know what? I just want to tell this one story about Bill. I had no idea what he was going to say. When he said it, I was so moved because I'd never heard him say that to me privately in so many words.
16: Yeah.
17: And he just said, you know, when I was at a kind of a low point, Bill reached out to me and said, you know, I think enough's enough. And if you want anything I can do to rehabilitate, I'd love to do it. You can come on the show, talk about it, or come on the show and we don't address it at all, would be my preference. Just like, okay, we did it. You went to jail. You know, when you're out of jail, you're out of jail. You know, we don't do that a lot in this country. Or even, like, obey law. I just had Kevin Spacey on. Mm-hmm. Another one.
15: It's a long interview, Kevin. We just don't have enough time
4: right
15: now.
4: He's come over from the dark side. Maybe, maybe, maybe, maybe. We don't know.
15: Somewhat.
4: Stick around. More to do as we continue on AM 670 KMZQ.
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2: News is our town hall. I'm Bob Agnew in Washington. The White House is highlighting new economic data.
3: Press Secretary Caroline Leavitt says the latest inflation report is another sign the administration's economic policies are delivering results for American consumers.
4: Inflation dropped 0.4% last month. Prices fell, including for gasoline, electricity, non-prescription drugs, car insurance, medical care services, and hotels, delivering relief for American working families.
3: The White House says bringing down costs for working families remains a top priority. Willie Nelson, The White House.
2: President Trump making a primetime speech tonight to the nation, expected to include, among other topics, election issues. He's staying mum about exactly what he plans to say, but has teased it as, quote, really big news. Folks are heading for higher ground in Texas after days of pounding rain forced authorities to rescue dozens of people from rising waters before sunrise today. Texas Governor Greg Abbott.
5: Our primary focus right now and throughout the remainder of this torrential rain is saving lives. To achieve that goal, I've already issued a disaster declaration for 59 counties across the state.
2: The region is still recovering from devastating floods in the same area just a year ago, including a high water in the Guadalupe River that killed 25 young girls. The Coast Guard suspending a search for people off the coast of San Francisco.
6: The Coast Guard says that after searching more than 800 square miles of water, they've suspended their search for three people missing when a boat capsized Tuesday in the choppy waters of San Francisco Bay. On board were 20 family members celebrating the life of a loved one who died more than a decade ago. Justin Marceline says he was commercial fishing with another man when they saw smoke billowing out of the boat and they went over to help.
7: People were either frantically, you know, because we were going in and out with our boat.
2: And that report from correspondent Donna Warder. More at townhall.com.
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9: 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I'm Jim Dallas. NV Energy has begun issuing refund checks to customers that overcharged. The utility announced earlier this week it has begun issuing more than $63 million in refunds, including interest, to customers which were misclassified and overcharged. The misclassification happened when some multifamily customers were billed as a single family. A Public Utilities Commission investigation estimates NV Energy overcharged more than 45,000 customers more than $65 million, dating all the way back to April of 2002. The affected Active customers will get a credit on their bill, while inactive customers will receive a check, which is going to be mailed to their last known address. The PUC approved the refund in February, but NV Energy had to wait for a review from an independent third-party advisor. How long can it go? By the end of next month, the Bureau of Reclamation expects Lake Mead to drop below its record low, reached in 2022, 1,040 feet above sea level. Water experts predict the world's largest man-made reservoir will slowly continue its downward trend to about 31 feet below the previous historic low by June of 2028.
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1: Our nation is back, bigger, better, richer, and stronger than ever before. 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The first duty of the American government is to protect American citizens, not illegal aliens. Look, nobody stands up. These people are crazy, I'm telling you. They're crazy.
2: That's the thing about crazy people. They don't know they're crazy. That's what makes them crazy. Number one.

0: Ladies and gentlemen, Kevin Wall.
1: So good to have you with us. Hour number two, live and local for a Thursday, and that means Richard Huzel is in the house, back from surgery, nasal surgery. How are you feeling, my friend?
2: Feeling well. I should be able to breathe better through my nose. Never been able to breathe that well through there. So they took a Dremel in there. That's the layman's terms of it, called a septoplasty. So still a little nasally, but in theory, I'm going to be breathing really well for the rest of my life.
1: I've been gone. I've been out of town, and I got to tell you, the breaking news just keeps on coming. We have another ICE-related incident. And exactly what is this?
3: Yeah, apparently there were two plainclothes Immigration and Customs Enforcement officers that tried to make an arrest of an illegal here from Vietnam on Monday at Harry Reid Airport. But here we go again. Bystanders intervened, and it prompted those undercover officers to abandon the arrest because of bystanders getting in the way of law enforcement. And this continues to be a problem, Kevin. It's just ridiculous. This 57-year-old man overstayed his visa. The good news, though, is he was arrested one day later in Los Angeles as Immigration and Customs Enforcement arrested him there. But again, there were people that got in the way of this arrest here in Las Vegas, so they had to abandon that arrest. And this continues to happen. I know that there was at least a talking point from the Trump administration within the past few days saying that they weren't going to be pulling people over because it escalates so fast. Well, later in the day, I think there was another talking point that said, no, that's not really the case. I don't know what, causes people to get in the way of law enforcement doing their due diligence and arresting people. They have no business being involved with somebody else's business.
1: Are we, Richard, going to have to reconstitute ICE? I mean, are we going to have to disband ICE, reconstitute it another way to accomplish the same goals?
2: Boy, I don't know. What I can tell you this is, when citizens start getting in and they're used, it's kind of like with the little kid. You give in, the kid's crying, you don't give him something, the more he cries, you give it to him, he learns to cry even more. And you take this forward to the adults. If every time that the citizens that get involved jump in the way of law enforcement, they get their way, I think it emboldens you to do more and more of it. So there's that line of not wanting to shoot people driving away in their cars.
3: Right.
2: At the same time, you're really... what you're doing to law enforcement by saying that if you get in the way and you put up a fuss, we're not going to enforce it, is a kind of a slippery slope as well, I think.
3: They were plain clothes, so it didn't look as bad, but still, at the same time, there were people, they were accredited, they were showing their

0: as well. And unfortunately, there's a major party in this country that not only wants to get rid of ICE, they've made that a talking point, but remember, just a few years ago, they wanted to get rid of the police. And now with the rise of the Democratic Socialists in the Democratic Party, they want to not only get rid of the police and ICE, but they want to get rid of prisons. So they want just total chaos. It makes no sense whatsoever. And why so many of these people are being elected across the country is beyond me, other than the fact that they are teaching young people anything but history and the negatives associated with socialism and the 100 million people who died in the 20th century as a result of that ideology.
1: Do they need to send everybody back for retraining? Every ICE agent needs to go through a six-week course or whatever. I mean, is that what we're talking about here?
2: Oh, how far you escalate things and how far you want to take it. You'll see in certain jurisdictions, municipalities, city government, where they say, we're not going to chase as much. I don't know if you saw the Review Journal. This is kind of an example. They said, we're going to cut down on our super high-speed chases.
0: Yeah.
2: We probably can find these cars later. We endanger more of the public trying to apprehend somebody, unless it is a active crime, a violent crime, do they do it. But if it's somebody driving too fast, we're seeing that that Las Vegas in particular, Review Journal on Monday, said is their policy off, is that we're going to do less of that. This kind of goes the same way. Do we maybe de-escalate some of these situations and not take them to the point where they become such a flashpoint where you're shooting people on when you could have maybe let them go and caught them later? And that's what we're going with. I don't know. It's a tough question. Do you embolden people to defy the law in that, or do you actually always enforce it?
1: And are you going to ultimately be letting a bunch of bad guys go?
2: Well, they're already here.
1: But not in the neighborhood. All of a sudden, you let them go. All of a sudden, you're letting bad guys back into our community.
2: Hey, I'm easy. I'm an easy sell. You're preaching to the choir here. However, the question we're asking is, what do we do? Do we go ahead and retrain ICE? Do we say this is the new policy? If someone resists, we let them go. Guess what you're going to do? You're going to tell everybody they should be resisting, and that takes it a whole new direction. Versus, when we grew up, you respected the police. You they showed up, they pulled, complied, and now you see so many incidents. I'm on Instagram all the time, all the reels. Lots of people are not complying with the cops. They don't seem to have the same respect for authority as when we grew up.
0: Well, and I don't know, you guys remember the incident, the shooting, which was outside of an ICE detention center just a few months ago in Texas. And they were shooting at the ICE agents, and they ended up killing one of the detainees
2: inside the van.
0: Inside that van. And when people get so worked up and, like I say, involve themselves in business they have no business being involved in, it's a powder keg, and bad things are going to happen. And it's unfortunate, but ICE not only is trying to apprehend bad guys, but they're up against the politicians in a lot of these jurisdictions that won't cooperate with ICE. So they have to make these arrests at airports or in public parks or traffic stops. Instead, if they could go to, let's say, a jail someplace and pick these people up, everything would be seamless and everybody would be safer. But we have politicians that won't allow that to happen.
1: 287G.
0: Yeah.
2: Yep.
1: 287G fixes a lot of that. A lot of that. We're going to take a quick break. More to come as we continue. Richard Huizel in the house. So is gentleman Jim Dallas. More to come. And we'll try and get some calls. We'll try and get some calls today. We'll do that and more coming up on AM 670 KMZQ.
3: 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Clay Travis and Buck Sexton at 9. Kevin Wall at noon. Wayne Allen Root, afternoons at 3. And Rob Carson every weeknight. 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
10: It is Thursday. It is Live and Local. Richard Huzel in the house. So is gentleman Jim Dallas. And we got calls.
0: Yeah, we do. Hey, if you want to join in, 702-866-6700 is the phone number, 702-866-6700. We've got JD. Go ahead, JD.
11: Thank you, Jim. And thank you, Kevin, for the soapbox. I really appreciate the privilege of being able to call in so much.
10: Go ahead.
11: I wanted to bring up and ask a couple of questions. If you recall, the judge in Wisconsin who wouldn't let ICE arrest an illegal in her courtroom and let him out the back door, she was just recently tried for a felony. She was convicted of that felony. And the judge sent a heck of a message to the community. He released her on probation.
12: Yep.
11: Things like this send a message, I think, to these protesters. And maybe if I was the head of a news organization, I would have my reporters go out into the crowd and ask these people, why are they protesting? Do they realize what ICE is trying to do for them? Keep murderers, pedophiles, rapists off the streets of their community? And don't you agree with that being should be done, and see what their response was? And then say, how are you able to take off time from work all the time? Or do you work to protest just about everything that comes down the pike? It's just amazing to me. And then you have the Governor Waltz in Minnesota, who just was exposed for pardoning an illegal alien for raping a 10-year-old girl multiple times. I mean, these are the messages that our leaders in some of these states and communities are sending to the vast amount of people that live there, I guess. Or are the American people so dumb that they don't realize how many people are being harmed in this country by illegals?
10: That's why we're going to have an election on November 3rd. That in communities all across America, people are going to be able to make a choice. Do you want this or that? And I'm convinced the American people are smarter than that. Richard?
11: I disagree.
13: Go ahead.
11: I disagree with you, Kevin. Some of the American people are smart. Some of them are when only 63% vote in a presidential election, the rest of them are dumbbells. Maybe they're too consumed with hockey and basketball and football.
13: Well, we only had 19% in this last election locally.
10: Here.
13: Lack of enthusiasm. People realize how much more power their one vote has when 80% of the population doesn't actually do it. I made sure I got in there. It's not always convenient, but you feel good when you actually go out and do it. I mean, that many people sit on the sidelines. It's unbelievable.
12: How many of the people who are not voting sit back and say, well, my vote doesn't count anyway because they're going to cheat, so they don't vote? And there might be a small percentage that fit in that category.
13: Well, remember, the smaller elections, these local elections, oftentimes they're down to a razor-thin margin. We're talking about multiple people, just the people in your influence. You can say, hey, make sure you get out and vote. We think alike. Get out there. How many times do you see where it's just down to a few hundred people, and those votes actually do count?
12: Well, I saw... Go ahead, J.D.
11: What makes it even harder to believe... In my lifetime, we voted one day when I was a young man. I can't remember when we changed it to 40 days, 50 days ahead of elections. And now in the last 5 or 6 years with mail-in ballots. I mean, how hard is it to fill out a mail-in ballot and drop it in the mailbox? I mean, it is so convenient. It's more convenient to vote than it is for me to get up in the middle of the night and find the bathroom.
10: Huh. Well, just remember what's going on in South Carolina right now, that they're staging an election in the span of 2 months, maybe less, after the death of Lindsey Graham. Why can't we do that for every election in America? Do it in a month. Do it in 2 months. But for some reason, they don't want that to happen.
11: If you remember, it wasn't that long ago, for example, in the 1960 presidential election, they didn't start that election process with Johnson and Kennedy and Nixon until after January, people were in office. They started their campaigns in January and February and March and April, and they campaigned for 7 or 8 months. Now, I believe the root of all of our problems in so many areas is money. And there is so much money around it. It's so corruptible that so many people in politics, the consultants, the media, I mean, the campaign managers, the paid staff, they get so much money. And did you hear about the teleprompter scam
14: that was committed yesterday, I guess.
12: Yes.
13: The problem with these markets, you know, they call them prediction markets, that you're really betting, is that I wouldn't bet on something that I had no knowledge of. The people that have knowledge of these things, have you seen the latest? They're saying that on Kalshi, you'll be able to bet on whether or not an airplane flight, airlines, Part 121 Airlines, will be delayed. Well, think about that. If you're able to make a bet and you're one of the people that can influence that, it's fraught with bad intent there, and I do not like that part of it. Bet all you want, but being able to predict whether an airline gets delayed, you're going to see more and more people getting arrested for this, and it shouldn't be clear. It's like you told me to make a bet. Yeah. I had a reason to know that it wouldn't go, and I made a bet. I don't like it. I think more and more people are going to get in trouble. I think you're going to see it be regulated, and they're going to calm it down. They're even asking right now, the teleprompter you brought up, J.D., he was suspended. He won $100,000.
10: Explain the story.
13: So they predicted Trump would actually say. He's like, you know, I've got a pretty good idea what he's going to say, because I'm going to see it before they do. And he made a bet on that, of whatever the prompts were they going to do.
12: And made $100,000.
13: It's like, this is it's actually regulated, just so you know. So he said, what did I do wrong? Why am I excluded? I'm the guy that made the bet.
12: He lost his job. I don't know how much he was making in his job, but he ended up losing that position.
13: What do you think about that?
14: What bugged me even more? I'm watching a golf tournament, and they're advertising on the golf tournament some betting operation, and then they're telling you that XYZ guy has 99% chance of winning the golf tournament or winning the football game or whatever. And the effect of that is that they have proven that a lot of young men watching these sporting events are betting with their credit card right on the spot, and they're losing thousands of dollars, probably not able to pay their credit card. So then the credit card company raises the rates on the people like you and me who pay our bills, because they have to make up for the losses of the deadbeats who lost money betting on sporting events during the event on TV.
13: You were not wrong. I mean,
14: that is the most important.
13: You were not wrong. This happens.
10: JD, I'm willing to bet we'll hear from you again before too long. Thank you. Thank you, my friend.
14: I hope so. Take a good weekend.
10: Thanks, JD. There you go. JD, I'll bet he'll call in again.
13: So the Kalshi markets, what he's referencing is they're showing something. It'll say 66% of the people say this will be the outcome, whether it's on sports, it's an event and such. But now they're broadening it out to absolutely everything, whether or not an airline flight will be delayed. It's getting a little out there, and that's something. What if somebody did something to mechanics? Said, you know, I'm going to delay this flight. I'm going to loosen this up. I'm going to disconnect an AC or something. I got a chance to win six figures. I'm going to do it. I think it's fraught with the opportunity, a bad intent. If somebody says, I'm going to make a little bit of money off this, I could use a little bit of money.
12: Do they have a maximum bet?
13: I don't know enough. I haven't done any yet.
12: Yeah.
10: But I'll tell you, everything can be reduced on a bet like that. I'm just telling you, I hate how gambling and sports has become a deal where it's not the sporting event that we're talking about. It's individual performances and all that. It's just...
13: If I'm not mistaken...
12: It's entertainment. I mean, we had people that were complaining about the rendition of the national anthem.
13: Exactly.
12: The All-Star game the other day.
13: Well, they're saying that the NFL, particularly in the Super Bowl, that they want to limit bets that one person unilaterally can make the decision, such as a singer knowing the over-under and being able to influence what color is the Gatorade and things, which has always been a stalwart bet. But bets that one person can make the influence over is ones we'll see on that betting market.
10: Stick around. More to do as we continue. My name is Kevin Wall. Gentleman Jim Dallas along with Richard Huzel. Stay with us. We've got a busy afternoon. Three dudes just hanging out on a Thursday. We'll do that and more coming up on AM 670 KMZQ.
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16: NBA Summer League continues at the Thomas and Mack and Cox Pavilion at UNLV. The 76-game exhibition tournament featuring the league's up-and-coming stars, which got underway a week ago, is winding down to Sunday's championship game. You could call it a quick turnaround for the Vegas Golden Knights, who, along with the Carolina Hurricanes, will have the shortest offseason due to the fact that they played the most recent game. And now, next year's regular season's rolling back around quicker for every team in the NHL. Because the league increased the number of games from 82 to 84, they'll be playing hockey in September. VGK will open the season September 29th against the Chicago Blackhawks at the Fortress. The Aviators and Athletics are resting up this week during the Major League Baseball All-Star break. The Aviators will resume play on the road this weekend against the Round Rock Express. They'll be back at Las Vegas Ballpark on Tuesday to face the El Paso Chihuahuas.
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12: I got a 132, a quick check of your current traffic conditions. Got an injury incident on North Durango. That's at the 215 freeway there on the Northern Beltway. Slow flows through the resort corridor of Interstate 15 South. You'll touch the brakes there at Sahara. And a stalled vehicle on the shoulder. That's Interstate 11 South at the 215. Now you're up to date with on-time traffic.
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10: It is live and local for a Thursday. Three dudes just hanging out. You gotta like it. Well, the president, while I was gone, ended up signing the housing bill. You have a vested interest because that's what you do for a living.
13: Yeah, we talk about it on the Richard Husel Real Estate Hour on Wednesday nights here on AM 670 KMZQ. However, Trump did not sign it. That's what made this more. So this was a bipartisan, comprehensive bipartisan federal bill named the 21st Century Road to Housing Act. What happened is he did not sign it. He called it, quote, a yawn. And let's talk about what that is and what it means to you and will really help help with it. It passed with overwhelming support on a bipartisan side. Doesn't happen so often nowadays. So why wouldn't Trump sign it when many people think he would have been good for housing at the beginning? So he wanted to get what the Save America Act passed. He goes, I'm not going to sign it. He didn't veto it, so it went into law on Saturday. But what does it do? It is supposed to, there's four main measures out of the 43. One is inventory investor restrictions. And this is what Trump said was a yawn. It limits large corporations from owning more than 350 homes at a time. Well, take Nevada, for example. It's very easy to go set up a new corporation. You can set it up in a day. You can make new purchases and such with a new board of directors and very easily. So that sounds good, but it really doesn't do a lot. But what it is going to do is local planning and grants. It provides a new grant to help local governments develop and pre-approved architectural designs, improved regional housing plans, and supply. So let's talk about that. You got a federal government comes up with a law. They come up with a statute, and now you do in Nevada, we call them NACs, the Nevada Administrative Code. They look at this rule, they interpret it, they write up new rules. This grants or allow them to come up with these committees to make this up. And what it's going to do is this. It's supposed to be able to take a Pulte, a Richmond in different communities. What happens is you have these plot maps and these plats and you have to submit a home. So say you take a Richmond America example, and they're making their home, they call the Robert. They've been making hundreds and thousands of these different houses all around the country. They go to a new city in North Las Vegas, and they have to reapply like it is a new home. It is not a new home. It's a plan they're going to move. So this new rule is supposed to shorten that lead time by having the rules pre-approved. We talked about Boxable, for example. They are the leader in this new ADU law that we have that passed and went into effect on July 1st for additional dwelling units. Supposed to add 30 to 40,000 new homes over the next couple of years here in Vegas. What they're doing is streamlining that process by pre-approving the home plans, and now you just drop it on your lot. There's going to be some teeth in this. It's going to charge $5,000 fines to municipalities that unduly hold this up. The other streamlined that they're going to do is disaster relief recovery. It's going to have a three-year authorization that if there is a natural disaster, that they're going to streamline that building process even more. Good reference point is the LA fires we started talking about in January of 2025, how there's only a few hundred houses going out of the 77 homes. They started making them take forever, right? These are all people that have been displaced. Rental prices gone up. People living in trailers like Spencer Pratt. That's where this the flashpoint was for that. So these are things that are going to do to hopefully make it easier to build times. And if it's easier and quicker in the processing, the cost, the carrying cost, owning property can be a shortened time that not only gets homes to market faster, it cuts down on the carrying costs.
10: Do we need a better way of doing homes? I mean, do we need more homes? Do we need less homes? How do we go about doing that?
13: So Assembly Bill AB 396 passed on July 1st, went into law. We've talked about it 2 weeks in a row. My team, we went out and did a VIP tour out at Boxable. Boxable right now, and I'm licensed in Southern California. Right now, they're sending all their homes to Southern California, and California has streamlined the process. They did their additional dwelling units, which relates here to Vegas, about 2 years ago. It's called the New Gold Mine. And what happens is an additional dwelling unit is a casita. Here are the key provisions in it here in Vegas. The old rules is you say, I want to do a casita, right? A little dwelling unit out and back. However, there have been restrictions here in Nevada that says you can't have a kitchen. It's like, why can't I have a kitchen in the backyard, but I can't have one in the front yard? You can put a kitchen in the new ones. It's also reduced the parking spaces. So take a house that you have right now. You look in that big backyard and say, boy, I'd love my kids to live out there. I'd love grandma to live out in the back. But you've got these overly burdensome overlays, you setback requirements and different things. These new rules are going to fine HOAs $5,000. They're going to fine city governments for doing it. So if you look in a backyard now, you have a lot that's over 7,000 square feet, you can get one of these additional dwelling units. Might cost you $700 or $800 a month on a home equity loan, something that would rent for $300 to $400. But one of the other big provisions, let me digress, is that they reduce the parking restrictions. So what happens is people often see a lot that they have. They think they can do it. Then they go to apply, and the city goes, oh, no, you don't have enough parking. The new rule is you only have to have one parking spot, and this has changed significantly, and now the kitchen. So we're projecting that there could be 30 to 40 to 50,000 new homes in Vegas that qualify. We're working with Tycor Title right now. We've identified 69,000 properties. We're doing a comprehensive bid. We're going to reach out to people unilaterally. So this gets back to housing. We talk about it all the time, Jim. The lack thereof. It costs $111,000 to buy the average price single-family residence here in Vegas. So, you know, people living with their parents, you know, longer. We see these stories that kids under 30, something like 30% of people under 30, young people, are still living with their folks. I got a 20 and 22-year-old living at ours and things. So this is a way that you can do it. These are ways. So going to your question, the long-winded answer is yes, we need to do more to make housing more affordable. And this is a great step by being able to ease the restrictions and be able to put a smaller house on the back of properties that have plenty of room.
12: And with the average home price is what? It's $490,000 right now. There's a lot of people that have to save up for a down payment on a home.
13: Yep.
12: And it used to be 10% or 20%. What do you think would be the minimum for somebody making that $111,000 a year as far as a down payment on a $490,000 home, approximately?
13: $10,500. So you can do an FHA loan. You only need about a 620 credit score, not very high. 3.5% down, 10.5%. But going back to the additional housing, we're talking about the footprint of the land that's available now. There's over 69,000 properties we've identified that you could put a property, at least one, on your backyard now. You don't have to have a bunch of money down. If you have a little bit of equity in your house, you can do an 85% loan to value using round numbers, $1 million, 85%. You can borrow up to 850, right, percentage wise. Take that money and buy one of these boxables for $800 a month. That is affordable housing. That really, really is there. And they're doing it in California. They're doing it in Washington State. People have gotten together and said, hey, we should be able to put more land. Go to places like Mission Beach, Pacific Beach, New York, where they have high-density zoning. We don't have it here. We have these huge lots, and we always complain about how we don't have enough federal land, public land, right? We see all the bare dirt. Lombardo's coming up with a plan. He's trying to work this out to get it to happen. It just doesn't happen. It moves at a snail pace, the release of these big plats of land from the BLM and stuff. But everybody's got these backyards that are big enough all over the Southwest and things that we could actually do that, and that would ease on the housing. And by the way, it's very quick. Once your land is in place, they can set up a boxable in 6 hours, right? What takes the lead time is to get the pad, get it cut, get the electric in, get the rough-in plumbing and all that. It might take 6 months, but you got a little lead time, and you're going to see a significant increase over the next 60 days.
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10: Every time I drive by or I look online and I see what's going on with the A's stadium, it's looking more and more like a baseball stadium.
13: No, it sure is. Look out the window. We're right here on 3999's Las Vegas Boulevard, right? We walk out right out the door and see it. Feels like every week it's going a little further. But we were talking about the tickets, weren't we, Jim?
12: Yeah, $19. You go on social media and eventually it's going to pop up on your screen. Oh, $19 for
13: it says get your tickets. You're like, that sounds pretty good.
12: Yeah, that's not bad.
13: Let me tell you the actual facts about that. So I went with Santa Joe. I had lunch with him. He's like, hey, I'm going to be going down with the A's to check out the prices. Well, let me tell you what's available. So the suites are all sold. Club level is sold. They're selling them in tranches, so they're selling the best seats right now. Two seats. So you get the seat licensing. So let me tell you about that $19. That is a
10: explain what a seat license is.
13: A seat license is for the Raiders and things. You buy your seat. You own that seat. But what allows you to do is you buy your tickets. And if you don't want to go to that game, you can legally resell them. It cuts away from the scalping and different issues where people would buy them. You're not supposed to scalp. And it's like, is it my ticket? So you get a seat license. So right now, the two good seats, buy them side by side, they're $20,000 per seat. That's $40,000. 80 home games. 250 a spot is what they're releasing right now. So it's 500 times 80. It's 40. It's 80,000. You need a $20,000 deposit. Then you can finance the rest of your tickets if you don't have it up front. Of course, you pay with a card or cash and things. So $80,000 is the release. What we do know is Bally's just came out on Monday, Review Journal, and said, we have the next tranche. We have the next setup of money, right, for this public partner, private partnership.
12: But help connect the dots here a little bit. How does $19 turn into $80,000 again?
13: Well, you're allowed to put up $19 and reserve a spot when they get down to this level. So when you go in the A's Experience, which is down across from the Durango Casino at the Uncommons, you know, they're going to show you how amazing and immersive the stadium is. And by the way, the stadium is going to be pretty incredible. I've described it looking like the Sydney Harbor, kind of those wings.
12: That's what it looks
13: like. What it's going to do is raise up a lot of natural light. You know how you see the highlights on a baseball, and they'll show the guy and he's out in the field and he's got his hand up and he drops the ball. This is going to allow natural light in, but it's going to be diffused and even. So it's going to create for a better, cooler surface, yet still have an outdoor feel to it. But that $19 is probably to reserve a buy. It's not 19 tickets. Nothing like that is available. $80,000 for the next set of tickets.
12: Well, hopefully the team will be better once they open up here in 2028, because going into the All-Star break, the A's, they lost like 9 out of their last 10.
13: Oakland A's and the Oakland Raiders, right? Two of the teams that have performed near the bottom. However, going on to the Raiders, don't you think the Raiders, everything that you watch says it's the most improved off-season team, from the coaching staff to the pickups, their cap rate and everything? It'd be really nice to see the Raiders. I grew up in Southern Oregon, and we had the Medford A's. It was the AAA team, the Bash Brothers there.
12: That's right, yeah.
13: You'd pull right up as close as we are to the radio station. You'd walk right in, and you'd watch Hall of Fame guys playing for $6, $7. There was no line. There was nothing here. And then all of a sudden, they moved the Aviators here, which is here. And now the A's. So I have to be an A's fan. I've grown up right from my whole hometown.
12: I bought a car in Medford, Oregon.
13: Yes, you and I told me. You told me. At Lithia.
12: Yeah. And I was living in California at the time. And there's no sales tax in Oregon, but since I was a California resident, California charged me taxes on that vehicle. Well, I mean, they've got all the loopholes figured out, don't they?
13: Well, California. Oregon has also the second cheapest license plates in the country. It doesn't matter what your car costs, $10,000 or $100,000, $148,000 for 4 years, not 2 years. I don't know if that rule's recently changed, but it's still the cheapest. However, they hit you hard on the income tax. But
7: so who's going to have money for all of these high price tickets? What do you say, $80,000
13: for two seats? $80,000. So I heard today, maybe somebody knows different than this, but if you actually own those seats, your team goes to the Super Bowl or they go to the Knights, heard that you're required to actually buy those tickets. You can resell them, but they require you to pay that published rate. Now, I know somebody who went to the Knights said that Stanley, they couldn't go to the one game, they're out of town. They made some money on their ticket. They upsold that. But, yeah, we're running up on a break.
7: 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Stay where you are. 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
10: I can't believe it. 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We'll see what he has on his mind. 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
2: News this hour from Town Hall. I'm Keith Peters in Washington. Severe flooding has hit the state of Texas.
3: Dozens of people have been rescued in Texas after days of pounding rain and devastating flooding in a region still recovering from deadly floods just a year ago. Texas Governor Greg Abbott.
4: I've already issued a disaster declaration for 59 counties across the state.
3: Uvalde business owner Cameron Sanford.
5: There was very little warning. We knew a flood was coming, but we didn't know it was going to be to this magnitude.
3: Resident Bailey Luckman.
6: We're being told to evacuate. It's not mandated, but it's recommended.
3: The Weather Service says there's been 10 to 20 inches of rain in the past 2 days, 8 of which fell in just 2 hours early this morning. I'm Lisa Dwyer.
2: Smoke is the problem in the Mid-Atlantic and Northeast as a result of wildfires in Canada. In an interview with CTV, Howard Shapiro with Toronto Public Health says the smoke from Canadian wildfires can present a health hazard.
7: It's just kind of like the earth smoking a cigarette, and we're getting the secondhand smoke from it. Those particles are going to contain a whole sort of soup of different chemicals and compounds.
2: The White House is previewing President Trump's address to the nation tonight, Willie Nelson reports.
8: Press Secretary Karoline Leavitt says President Trump will deliver a rare primetime address from the White House as the administration looks to highlight a key priority of the president's agenda.
9: Tonight, as you all know, at 9 o'clock p.m. Eastern, President Trump will deliver a major address to the nation on protecting the integrity of our elections, and we encourage every American to tune in.
8: The speech is expected to be delivered from the East Room of the White House. Willie Nelson, the White House.
2: On Wall Street, the Dow down by 105 points. The NASDAQ dropped 387, with the S&P 500 lower by 38. More on these stories at townhall.com.
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11: 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I'm Jim Dallas. NV Energy has begun issuing refund checks to customers that overcharged. The utility announced earlier this week it has begun issuing more than $63 million in refunds, including interest, to customers which were misclassified and overcharged. The misclassification happened when some multifamily customers were billed as a single family. A Public Utilities Commission investigation estimates NV Energy overcharged more than 45,000 customers more than $65 million, dating all the way back to April of 2002. The affected Active customers will get a credit on their bill, while inactive customers will receive a check, which is going to be mailed to their last known address. The PUC approved the refund in February, but NV Energy had to wait for a review from an independent third-party advisor. How long can it go? By the end of next month, the Bureau of Reclamation expects Lake Mead to drop below its record low, reached in 2022, 1,040 feet above sea level. Water experts predict the world's largest man-made reservoir will slowly continue its downward trend to about 31 feet below the previous historic low by June of 2028.
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15: Our nation is back, bigger, better, richer, and stronger than ever before. 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Look, nobody stands up. These people are crazy, I'm telling you. They're crazy.
16: That's the thing about crazy people. They don't know they're crazy. That's what makes them crazy.

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1: Hour number three, live and local for a Thursday. We're just three dudes just hanging out on a Thursday afternoon. And, of course, we are now, less than 4 hours away from the president speaking from our nation's capital. Richard Huzel, what do you want to hear from the president?
2: Well, if I had to guess what he was going to talk about, it wouldn't be this. I would think he was going to be talking about Iran or inflation. But what he's expected to say at 6 p.m. Eastern tonight is about election security, integrity of the voting and the voting machines. And a lot of it's going back to 2020. And I think many of us, at least that listen to this show and such, believe there was some sort of fraud. We don't know exactly, but he wants to make a case for this. He wants to push the Save America Act. This is going to be in the it's going to be a monologue, right? It's just going to be him in the Oval Office speaking. And I think it's going to be his push for the Save America Act, as he believes if we do not pass it now, we got a whole new world in front of us in November.
1: Jim, does the president lose when he talks about history, talking about 2020?
3: There are some people that would say that, hey, you need to be forward thinking. But really, we have to reconcile what happened in 2020, because they stopped counting the votes. And we mentioned on the air a day or so ago, where in those four states, President Trump had a 99% chance of winning two of them. He had a 97% chance of winning the other two, and that was when they stopped counting the votes. Who knows why? Because there was some water main leak or something in one of those locations, but they stopped counting in all four, and that's when the cheat began. So, yeah, I think there are a lot of people out there that believe that that 2020 was stolen, and they would like to have some answers. There are others that say, no, that doesn't affect us anymore. But I disagree with that. I think it does affect us, because until we fix that problem that happened a few years ago, it's going to happen again. And so I think he's going to tie in the 2020 election loss. Everybody knows that Joe Biden was certified, and we're not denying that an election happened. You know, they call people election deniers. It did happen. Joe Biden was certified. So we move on from that, but we still have to, put under a microscope why that happened, because there were way too many anomalies that would lead us to believe that it was rigged.
2: Well, we know in Georgia, a judge came back and said, hey, there's some smoke here. There may be some fire in this. Was it enough to turn the election? Who knows? But what we are seeing, conversely, from what you're saying, is Republican anxiety. I'm reading that some GOP strategists and lawmakers, they're expressing concern that focusing back on the 2020 election instead of focusing on the future is going to have a backlash. You know, we know that 45% of the right is dyed in the wool. They're going to do whatever. We know the left, it's at 10 and 15% in the middle that really drive elections. You know, we know landslides are considered 5 points now, right, in elections. So there's people are saying, hey, you're going to talk about this, you're instead of the future and what is good. However, go back to it. He's pushing for the Save America Act. He's saying it's quite literally going to save America if we do not get this done. We need to make it a better system. We hear about it every time from the elections. We look at California, what just happened, seemed like an anomaly, right? Spencer Pratt was going into it looking like an election lead, and guess what? They found all of those votes. California's very pivotal state, and so should we get the Save America Act done? Right now, we know that the Senate

0: that that seems to be the case. But like Richard led to, well, it doesn't seem, even on the Republican side, they want to even bring the Save America Act up and bring it to the floor. And I don't understand that, why John Thune is not more aggressive. And I know that there's been a little rift between him and Trump, but Trump has tried to be a diplomat and say, hey, I like the guy. He needs to be a leader. So, you know, get this done. Because 80% of the public, that includes everybody, Republicans, Democrats, independents, non-declared people, they all want legal ID, because you literally have to have an ID for just about everything. Try to go to the airport. Try to buy a beer. 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
1: Try to shovel snow in New York.
0: Exactly. You can't do anything without an ID. So it's preposterous for them to just sit on this and not move this bill forward.
2: And even a landlord potentially ends up having to have a driver's license presented before they can show an apartment or a house.
1: Well, that kind of, speaking of that, though, Mandami, this is breaking news on Unusual Wales today, just said that the credit check, this is what they're proposing today, is that you do not have to show income requirements, or it's not an and there, or credit. So if you are a landlord, you want to rent a place, I'm a licensed property manager, we like to make sure and protect the owners, right? We want to make sure a person has adequate income to get there. Like to think they have decent credit. Credit kind of shows if you are having other problems and other verification. Mandami, going back to the credit, he's saying, no, we don't need any of that either. They're trying to make a requirement that says you do not have to pay for a credit check. You do not have to provide your income source or your credit. If you've got a good enough credit, you don't have to show your income. Or likewise, you've got really good income, you don't have to show your credit. They're trying to break that down. This kind of goes down to not having to show any ID to vote as well.
2: Stick around. 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
7: It is Live and Local for a Thursday. Essentially three dudes just hanging out on a Thursday afternoon on a scorcher, another scorcher. The president's going to speak in just a couple of hours from the White House, and I'm just guessing here that he is going to talk about, at least partially, about the war. What do you think's going to happen, Richard?
8: Well, I think he's going to tell us that Iran really wants to make another deal again. However, at the same time, we're watching right now U.S. strikes with Iran. I don't like crying wolf. You remember the parable about crying wolf,
7: yeah.
8: Right? Cried wolf watching the sheep, and you cry. Everybody ran up. The townspeople came up. He kept doing it as a joke. That was funny, and one day they did. I feel like saying it so many times that we have a deal. At some point, you just kind of numb out to it. Wait till we actually have a true ceasefire. They're firing like crazy, and now he's saying we're going to escalate it. So it was a ceasefire days ago, and he's saying right now what he's going to do is give them a ultimatum. Every day we're going to take something out until you capitulate. So I don't like where it's at. I feel like he lost steam and should have kept going 6 weeks ago when we had that little pause that we did. I don't like where it's at. It's just going and over. Now we're talking about the Strait of Hormuz. They're making some deal with somebody else. The whole thing's a mess. I'm glad that Iran's not going to have nuclear capability. Right. I'd never, ever, ever want them to have it, but it's still a mess, and it's affecting us here with our fuel prices, inflation. Rates were at 6.55 on the 30-year. We're at 5.99. We talk about it all the time, Jim. 5 months ago, it was going to be a great season. Now everything is very slow. So this war is a burden on all of us here.
9: Yeah, I think that he really thought they could maybe come together, and this third team, which we're down to the third tier of leaders now, would wise up. But they're just as stubborn as the first two tiers, so it doesn't look like that's going anywhere. But I agree with you. But Trump, he's making tough decisions, and he says he's not worried about the midterms. Obviously, he's not on the ballot, but obviously, if the Democrats take over the House and the Senate, he will be probably impeached and possibly removed. So maybe he should be concerned with it. But at least at this time, he says, hey, we've got a job to do. And I don't know. I think maybe the next couple of weeks, it's going to either be time to go all in or maybe we'll see what happens on the other side, but I don't think there's any turning back.
7: Affordability is a big, big issue. Is it the issue? I don't know. I
8: mean, yes. Fox News. Yes, I watch all these polls, you know, always constantly looking at headlines. A lot of times you got to dig down a little deeper, but the Fox News one that always comes up, 58% of people say it's the number one thing is affordability. And this is what the Dems are going to ask. And we've asked it on our side in previous administrations, previous election cycles. Are you better off than you were? While we've seen fuel up, fuel's back up again, Jim. I just paid $4.63 for a regular for one of my work trucks. I remember paying $3.85 not too long ago at the same pump. It's back up again. People are going to look at their self. People vote their pocketbook. Grocery prices are still high. Now, what we did do is get the coolest CPI, by the way. Consumer Price Index number came in under. However, it may be an anomaly. Dig a little deeper with this. You may see a number that's up there. He's going to point to this right now and say inflation is low. But affordability, yes, it is a hard time to do. We talk about all the time. More and more expensive to be able to buy a house, rent a house. Fuel prices, groceries, they're up. It's going to be on the ballot.
9: But I think because not everybody is in the market for a new home and things like that, I think the kitchen table issue is what really matters.
8: Food, groceries,
9: people. Yeah, food,
8: fuel,
9: and groceries.
8: Health.
9: The price of coffee is just insane. I mean, I know I keep talking about this, but it is really elevated, and it went up fast when Trump started with the tariffs. So I'm sure that is related. But at the same time, everything else seems to be going up very slightly. And that's just the cost of living. And that's the way it is. So, but for me, I'm really concerned about the future of the country. And that's what I think is on the ballot. And I think that's what politicians are trying to sell. The Democrats say, well, you know, if Republicans win, that's an existential threat to our democracy. And Republicans say, well, if the Democrats win, you know, they're socialists and you won't own anything. So
8: and like it, is what they say, right?
9: And you will like it, yeah. Let them eat cake. That's where they're coming from. So, yeah, there's a lot going on.
7: The president of the O. Let's talk about TV networks that will not be carrying the speech tonight at 6 o'clock Pacific time.
8: When we talk about equal time, right? This is this thing that says a rule in the Federal Trade Commission that says if you have one party on federal airwaves, you're supposed to give equal time. However, ABC and who else?
7: ABC and NBC.
9: Yeah, ABC and NBC is not going to be airing it live. They will be airing it on their streaming services. NBC has MS Now, which used to be MSNBC, and ABC News Live is a streaming channel.
7: Never
9: heard
7: of it. It's
9: going to be on that, yeah. But the very same channel, ABC, who says that The View is a news program. And they've had, what, something like 214 guests, and only one was a mega Republican, and I think that was J.D. Vance.
8: J.D. Vance.
9: That's about it. They call that a news program, but they don't say the president of the United States giving an address about the future of the country is not newsworthy. That does not sound consistent to me.
8: No.
7: Let me ask, and Richard, I know we've talked about it on the program before, but I'm curious. Your thoughts on integrity of the vote. We talk about question 7 here locally. We talk about the Save America Act nationally. Do you think that November 3rd we'll have a free and fair election?
8: Yeah, mostly do I think we will. My problem is with the ballot harvesting. What we saw in California on what they called Skid Row, the so-called Skid Row, of how the day before there was only so many people, and then we saw, this goes to Spencer Pratt and Bass and Rahman running. California has a system in the primaries where the two top contenders go on to the next round. He was clearly in the lead by 7 points, and then overnight, that all went away. Bass almost received no more votes, and she all the extra votes waited to receive. And then they found out which is approximately 43,000 votes, over 46,000 ballots of people that can't be verified through ballot harvesting, paying people to go do it. That should not be illegal, and it's going on in the biggest state, California, which affects so many things. That's the part I think is bad. And if you go back to 2020, COVID and the mail-in ballot elections, I don't remember us talking about how elections were not free and fair or fraud before the 2020, you know what I mean? After coming out of these election times for the next primaries, now it's always something we talk about. I think ballot harvesting should be illegal federally, nationally.
9: In fact, it used to be illegal.
8: Well, look at who wanted to pass it, right? It stemmed from, well, we don't want to suppress the vote. We're not going to let you out for COVID and different reasons. Let's mail out all these ballots. You know, you get these ballots, you can still go out and vote. How widespread it is, we don't know. We know in Georgia, it is my biggie is with the actual machines. I like now that they actually printed my ballot. I can actually see it. I don't know where you guys voted. I went down on Aurora Grande at the Walmart Sam's Club. They actually printed your ballot this year. So you did it. You were able to inspect it and turn it in and verify that it was done. That felt pretty safe. These other Dominion voting booths and different things, I don't know. So when you talk about the integrity, there is definitely some questions there. I wish we just went back to a traditional ballot.
9: I saw it was on social media the other day that, remember, of course, Trump was indicted for pressuring the Georgia Secretary of State to...
7: Can't we find another 11,000
9: yeah, right,
7: votes?
9: Right. To investigate the election integrity. Well, here we are some 5 years after that, and Georgia, at least according to this truth bomb, admits to illegally certifying over 300,000 ballots in the 2020 election, and that gave Joe Biden a win in the entire state of 11,000 votes. So 300,000 were certifiably illegal. He won by less than 12,000.
7: Yeah. Stay where you are. Do not touch that dial. We got lots more to do. Three dudes. Just kind of hanging out on a Thursday afternoon. Good to have you with us. You want to call us, feel free to give us a buzz. We'll talk with you about anything and everything in our final half hour. Stick around. More to do as we continue on AM 670 KMZQ.
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11: You could call it a quick turnaround for the Vegas Golden Knights, who, along with the Carolina Hurricanes, will have the shortest offseason due to the fact that they played the most recent game. And now next year's regular season's rolling back around quicker for every team in the NHL. Because the league increased the number of games from 82 to 84, they'll be playing hockey in September. VGK will open the season September 29th against the Chicago Blackhawks at the Fortress. The Aviators and Athletics are resting up this week during the Major League Baseball All-Star break. The Aviators will resume play on the road this weekend against the Round Rock Express. They'll be back at Las Vegas Ballpark on Tuesday to face the El Paso Chihuahuas. NBA Summer League continues at the Thomas & Mack and Cox Pavilion at UNLV. The 76-game exhibition tournament featuring the league's up-and-coming stars, which got underway a week ago, is winding down to Sunday's championship game.
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9: And at 2:31, looks like there's a little bit of trouble on the Beltway 215 accidents. 215 west at Flamingo, 215 westbound at the Eastern Freeway on-ramp. Got a road hazard, that too, on the Southern Beltway, 215 east at Gibson Road. And watch for an injury crash, Interstate 15 north at Tropical Parkway. Now you're up to date with on-time traffic.
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7: We're talking about the integrity of the vote. We're talking about the integrity of an entire election coming up November 3rd. And gentlemen, Jim, this is something that I think every American should be wary of.
9: Yeah, Dr. Stephen Turley, he can explain it better than anybody, this new law, directive from President Trump. If people are in blue states are going to use these mail-in ballots, then we should use the tools that the federal government has in place and put some special limitations so we can kind of clean up the voter rolls that way if people are going to use the U.S. Postal Service. So he's doing what he can on the federal level. Let's let Stephen Turley explain the whole situation.
18: President Trump's executive order does not repeal or overturn California's laws. It can't. We're a federalist system. The Constitution reserves election administration to the states, and Trump knows that. What he is doing instead, actually, is something far more elegant. He's using the federal government's own levers, specifically United States Postal Service, which is a federal entity, to create a choke point that every blue state has to pass through in order to conduct a mail-in election. Now, think about what the U.S. Postal Service rule actually does, right? You want to run a mail-in ballot election, right? Well, like the state of Washington, as I understand it, it is entirely mail-in ballot. All right, fine, no problem. The federal government will happily carry those ballots for you, but first, you're going to hand us your voter rolls. You're going to attach unique, trackable barcodes to every single ballot. You're going to give us a verified participation list. And simultaneously, the Department of Homeland Security, working with the Social Security Administration, is compiling state citizenship lists from federal citizenship and naturalization records, Social Security records, and other federal databases, and transmitting those lists to states at least 60 days before every federal election. So what this means in plain English is frankly breathtaking. The federal government is essentially telling California, telling Illinois, telling New York, your voter rolls are going to get checked against a federal citizenship database. Your mail-in ballots are going to get barcodes. Your election is going to have a chain of custody, or you will have no mail-in ballots at all.
9: How about that?
7: I like that.
9: That's powerful.
8: It is powerful. Unfortunately, the people that vote on it don't always see that way, right? We don't see the political will in the Senate. We talk about John Thune and these different things. The Save America Act is there. They are not acting upon it. We have legislators. They pass the law. So, yes, we know the solution. Now we got to get the political will and the people that we voted into office to actually make that happen.
7: Guys, are we ever going to pass the Save America Act? I mean, or is it going to die? We've got like 20 legislative days to go.
8: We're here. This is it.
9: Yeah.
8: If we don't, I think the tipping point's there and you'll never see it again. That's why I believe he's coming out and trying to advocate for this today with his speech. And he's going to die on this hill. I mean, that's what he's really advocating for. And we'll see if it happens. If not, I think it's going to get swept under and it's not going to happen. As you said, only so many more days in the session.
9: And ABC is going to do everything they can to not be a news organization and air that. But yet they will air Jimmy Kimmel later on tonight, which I'm sure that's where a lot of people will get their news from, ABC. And it won't be exactly the story.
7: It's a news outlet.
9: Yeah, ABC will give a story, not the story.
8: They should be playing this tonight. You don't have to agree with it, but as the president on a primetime monologue for this, this is definitely newsworthy and it should be on.
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7: You know, it seems like every week we talk about The View on ABC, and it's just incredible. Now, apparently, Joy Behar is reeling about the death of Lindsey Graham and how it's horrible that Darlene steps in to become the next senator from South Carolina.
9: Yeah, Lindsey's sister is going to be serving out his term after Lindsey passed away. And according to Joy, she says, I mean, this is the very definition of DEI. Well, okay, I think this has happened before. In fact, I know that it's happened before where a family member will step in and complete the term of somebody who dies in office.
8: Sonny Bono?
9: Yeah, Sonny Bono. I was in Palm Springs, California when Sonny Bono unfortunately died when he was skiing. And his wife, who was there, she stepped in and she finished up his term. This has been happening.
8: This has been longstanding and happened. It's 5 months. They're not putting somebody who has no political experience or the chops for it, and she does, if you actually know who she is. So she's going to be able to get through, but it's longstanding, and it happens on both sides. So.
7: Another one. This a Democrat, and this was one that was nobody complained about Debbie Dingell replacing John Dingell,
9: right.
7: the former Michigan congressman. That apparently is okay, but you can't do it if you're if you're Lindsey Graham and Darlene.
9: Sonny Hostin, she was talking about how Lindsey's sister Darlene is going to be the first woman like they know what a woman is, but would be the first woman to be a U.S. senator from South Carolina in the state's history. Well, again, I thought they liked DEI. They're talking out of both sides of their mouth is basically what they're doing.
8: Yes, and saying that she can't be a woman? Come on. It, just like you said, both sides, when it fits for them, they'll
9: put right
8: on it of it. When it's not, they complain about it. So you can never please them.
7: It'll be interesting to see if the president talks about, talks about Lindsey Graham, about the changeover in South Carolina relative to...
8: I'm sure he'll honor him at the beginning. I'd be surprised if he didn't say something about Lindsey Graham. He was definitely a...
9: He's MAGA all the way.
8: Yeah. I got to tell you, him coming back, we seem to have led into these conspiracy theories. I've known a lot of people. We've all known many, many people who've had heart attacks. And when you hear of somebody, they either say, they had how they passed, they had a heart attack. I've never heard anybody say they've had a short, severe illness. Oh, it was a heart attack.
7: It wasn't
8: coming back from Ukraine and saying he didn't want to be about Iran. And did you see that the Iran released it? It looked like Minecraft, but it showed Lindsey Graham passing and may implied, at least I inferred, that they were kind of saying, hey, we might have had a hand in this. There was something a little fishy about this. Go back to JFK. We talk about JFK, right? We know the autopsies and things. It just wasn't a little fishy to you guys that they said he had a severe illness hours after getting off the plane and saying, hey, we want, absolutely opposed to Putin and in Russia over in that neck of the woods, comes back and dies.
9: I was trying to think of somebody else who passed away after visiting someplace, and I think it was overseas, and you mentioned Putin, and I think they were visiting Putin, and it was somebody that was against Putin, and he was poisoned.
8: Oh, man.
9: Yeah, absolutely. And well, remember Saddam Hussein and all these other people? They had food testers.
8: Yeah. Oh, yeah, the king. Remember that you'd have them for the kings in the old days.
9: Here, here's some prime rib. I don't trust it.
7: Bon appetit.
9: Yeah. Go ahead and eat a big chunk of that. A
8: little hemlock in there. Yeah, they did. Food testers for the king.
9: Yeah.
7: Absolutely. But I'm just wondering if... This to me would be the height of the conspiracy theory. I've got to admit, I did for just a nanosecond, just for a nanosecond, I thought about that. And
8: now you got to remember when it came out, he said they had a brief but severe illness after stepping off the plane 2 hours later. That's different than saying I had a heart attack. Oh, I was in his 70s, had a heart attack. It happens every day. But that phrase, and then they changed it and they had it back so quick, I gotta tell you, it doesn't fit. And we know that people will say things for it. They could say, hey, you know what, maybe we do know that something bad happened, but just to ease the public, this is what we're gonna say. I wouldn't put anything past the government anymore, even if they had nothing to do with it.
7: The president was very specific. No, there's nothing. Yeah. There's nothing here.
9: Yeah, but
8: I've become very cynical of anybody in the government on both sides and what they say they'll do. I've watched too many television programs that are on there. I mean, I'm just telling you, but we'll see.
7: We're going to talk about rates, the Fed, and what it's going to mean going forward as we head towards the end of summer. We're like 24 days till schools are back in session. We'll talk a little bit about that and a whole bunch more coming up on AM 670 KMZQ.
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3: Oh, yeah, definitely. I mean, there are tax dollars, right?
2: So when local governments decide how much to, say, pay police officers or when they set the salaries for teachers, you think those discussions should be open to the public, right?
3: Oh, yeah, actually, I'd like to be in that meeting to give my 2 cents.
2: Well, what if I told you that currently, when local governments meet with union leaders to have those discussions, it all happens behind closed doors?
3: What? What do you mean behind closed doors?
2: In Nevada, public sector union negotiations are exempt from the state's open meeting laws. 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
3: Wow. 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
2: Better government begins with more transparency, not less. 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
7: We're counting down to the president's address from the White House. We'll talk more about that. In fact, tomorrow we'll have highlights from the president of the United States. We've got rate meetings coming up in just a couple of weeks.
8: July 28th and 29th, the open committee, the Fed, they're going to come out. And Kevin Warsh was handpicked. At the beginning of the year, you go through the confirmation process and replacing Jerome Powell. And, of course, he was said to that he would like to reduce rates. However, get into office, we are at full war, and rates are up there. And we talk about the Fed. We got the 10-year, the 5, the 10, and the 30. These all are different things. Right now, it's widely predicted that they are going to hold pat and not cut rates. Bank of America about 3-4 weeks ago came out and said, we're predicting 68%, 70% predictability that they'll raise rates 3 more times during the year. Now, what we do know, the Federal Reserve does not directly influence the rate, but often they go up and down and kind of flow together. You're always looking at what's called the 10-year yield. Right now, we got a high rates. We're the highest in a year. We're a little over 6.55. So where does that put us moving forward going into an election time? Yesterday on CNBC, Trump was interviewed, had a big excerpt, and he goes, I'd rather him hold pat than raise prices. And Kevin Warsh, 2 days ago, was being interviewed by the committee and dragged up to the Hill. And he said, we're going to push right now for inflation. So the Fed has two mandates, full employment. Right? You lower rates, you make the money easier supply out there. And the other one's inflation called price stability. Right now, because we are leaning on price stability, that means they want to crush inflation. How do you do that? You make the cost of money more expensive, reduces it. Now, when things go down, people get squeezed along the way. If you can't buy a house, you hold off. Realtors make less money. People spend less money on things. It brings inflation down. Food prices. So where are we looking at right now? I can tell you, Trump's not happy about it going into the midterm. The rates are going to be as high as they've been in about 2 years on buying homes.
7: So how do you read the really good CPI that just came out?
8: So we had a really light CPI. The consumer price index, the main thing the Fed looks at. Remember, when it was very low, it was low. It still rose. It's that the rate of rise was not as high as expected. It's probably an anomaly. What I mean by that, it's probably going to snap back. A lot of this has to do with oil, the input costs along the way. So when we look at these things, looking further out, the two-year, which looks at the government policy, what the Fed's doing, it's high. It's up there right now. It's the predicting of where we're going to be. Looks like rates are going to be high for a while, and they are.
7: Okay, look at the real estate market here in Southern Nevada. What do you see in the I've only got 2 minutes.
8: We got a bifurcated market. What does that mean? Over $1 million. We're one of the hottest markets in the nation. We're up 16% year over year. Why? The people that have the money, less affected by rates when it comes to purchasing a home, they're selling at a rate that's pretty good. That lower market for average folk in between there, that 500, 600, 800 range, little slower. Days on market. Now, you've seen the news. 2 months in a row, we've reported, Jim knows, the highest all-time record high price here in Vegas. Now, if you see that top line, you go, oh, must be a great market. It isn't. 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
8: 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Thank you, guys.
7: Good to be back with you. Gentlemen, Jim, good to be back with you as well.
9: You bet.
7: That's going to do it for today. We'll tee it up tomorrow at 12 noon. Until then, I'm Kevin Wall. Make the most of the rest of your day right here on AM 670 KMZQ, where news and Wayne Allen Root, Ron Unfiltered, is next.

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2: News this hour from Town Hall. I'm Keith Peters in Washington. U.S. attacks on Iran intensify as Iran warns it will demolish American infrastructure in the region if the U.S. carries out President Trump's threats.
3: U.S. military footage released on Wednesday showed U.S. fighter jets taking off from an aircraft carrier at sea. U.S. strikes also reached into areas around Iran's capital, Tehran, showing a widening set of targets for the Americans. Iran retaliated early on Thursday with missile and drone fire targeting U.S. allies Bahrain, Jordan, and Kuwait before dawn. An Iranian military spokesperson warned that Iran could launch widespread attacks on regional infrastructure if the U.S. hit Iranian bridges and power plants as threatened by President Trump. I'm Karen Shamas.
2: President Trump is making a primetime speech to the nation that's expected to include, among other topics, election issues.
4: The president has long insisted he won the 2020 presidential race. This comes even though the very people Mr. Trump appointed to oversee it say the vote count was accurate and he lost. This term, Mr. Trump has appointed people who support him on this issue. He's also launched a review of the 2020 voting.
2: Correspondent Andrew Stewart reporting. Authorities in Texas have rescued dozens of stranded drivers and people trapped in homes, and at least one person has died due to catastrophic flooding. Governor Greg Abbott said during a news conference Thursday that there has been one loss of life due to the disaster in Texas Hill Country. The region is still recovering from devastating floods of a year ago. On Wall Street, the Dow Jones Industrial Average down by 105 points, the NASDAQ dropped 387, the S&P 500 lower by 38, oil near $79 a barrel. More at townhall.com.
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6: 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I'm Jim Dallas. NV Energy has begun issuing refund checks to customers that overcharged. The utility announced earlier this week it has begun issuing more than $63 million in refunds, including interest, to customers which were misclassified and overcharged. The misclassification happened when some multifamily customers were billed as a single family. A Public Utilities Commission investigation estimates NV Energy overcharged more than 45,000 customers more than $65 million, dating all the way back to April of 2002. The affected Active customers will get a credit on their bill, while inactive customers will receive a check, which is going to be mailed to their last known address. The PUC approved the refund in February, but NV Energy had to wait for a review from an independent third-party advisor. How long can it go? By the end of next month, the Bureau of Reclamation expects Lake Mead to drop below its record low reached in 2022, 1,040 feet above sea level. Water experts predict the world's largest man-made reservoir will slowly continue its downward trend to about 31 feet below the previous historic low by June of 2028.
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11: 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This is Wayne Allyn Root, direct from the entertainment capital of the world, Las Vegas. 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
10: All right, Wayne Allyn Root, the root's on fire. Welcome. This has become the Steve Bannon Show. I'm on Steve Bannon's shows more than I'm on my own lately. I'm on again today. As soon as this show is over, we'll end this show, a couple of minutes early again, like we did yesterday, because I'm on Steve Bannon. Plus, I'm going to be on him tomorrow morning. It's a lot of Steve Bannon. Steve Bannon. And that's a good thing, because he is a very popular guy. What a giant audience watches his show. So I'm always thrilled when I get the call, and I've got the call a lot lately. Thank you, Steve. So I wrote a commentary this morning, got up at 5 a.m. to write it. I stopped going to bed at 2 in the morning, Patara. I went to bed at 12 o'clock last night, so my eyes opened at 5 a.m., so I was able to get this in. And it's titled, Democrats Are Living on Stolen Land in Washington, D.C. And if you don't understand this or you deny it, you are a stolen election denier. That's what we have to start calling them. Stolen election deniers. They love to call us deniers. They're such liars. So I made an appearance on Steve Bannon's fabulous War Room TV show yesterday, where I explained the idea that I've been promoting and pitching for many weeks to President Trump. This is the perfect moment for President Trump to declare a national security emergency for elections to prevent Democrats from stealing the midterms. I explained two things to Steve Bannon's audience that many conservatives don't seem to understand about this strategy. First, many people are confusing my idea with an executive order. A national security emergency is a whole different animal. It's far stronger than an EO, an executive order. As such, it cannot be challenged in court. A national security emergency can only be overturned by a two-thirds vote of both houses of Congress. This isn't my interpretation. It's a 1983 Supreme Court ruling. It's settled law. So President Trump can use a national security emergency as a sledgehammer to restore election integrity far more effectively than the SAVE Act ever could. This idea is the SAVE Act on steroids. Even more importantly, the president never needs Congress's approval. He goes right over their heads. Secondly, I want to point out that although I believe tonight in his address to the nation, President Trump will start to lay out his case for a national security emergency. He may not sign it tonight. He may not announce it tonight, but he's going to lay out his case and he'll announce it maybe a month from now or 2 weeks from now. But I want to make the case here. He may lay out his case for a national security emergency, but he does not have to. The president can declare a national security emergency at any time without justifying his reasons. He just declares it, and it's in effect. End of story, game, set, match. He's under no obligation to prove his case, and the only way for Democrats to stop it is a two-thirds vote in both houses of Congress. I believe this whole process starts tonight with President Trump's address to the nation. President Trump, I repeat, does not have to lay out his case, but I'm now going to do it. Just so the American people understand why this is a truly legitimate emergency. First, on the topic of foreign interference in U.S. elections, it's clear that our election machines can be easily hacked and votes changed, and I have no doubt our enemies like China and the Chinese Communist Party are trying to rig and steal our elections every day. Is anyone so blind, so clueless, and so delusional that they don't understand that every day billion-dollar multinational corporations and gigantic government agencies are being hacked, but voting machines aren't being hacked? If you don't see that as a threat to democracy, you are delusional. But in the end, the strongest and simplest example of foreign interference in U.S. elections is illegal alien foreigners voting right here inside America. When a country like Mexico or China sends their citizens here to influence our elections, that is the clearest example of foreign interference possible. How do I know illegals are voting? In Nevada, where I live, Las Vegas, Nevada, where I live, and 18 other states plus Washington, D.C., illegal aliens can legally obtain driver's licenses at DMV. Once at DMV, federal motor voter laws mandate that they are instantly registered to vote, and by law, no one can ask for proof of citizenship. And you want us to believe that once foreigners, illegally in the country, are legally registered to vote, they aren't voting by the millions? That's precisely why Democrats waved in tens of millions of illegals to change the demographics of U.S. voters. That's precisely why Democrats give to illegal aliens billions of dollars in welfare, food stamps, free health care, and 100 other government handouts so that they will vote loyally for Democrat candidates forevermore, who in turn will keep the welfare checks coming. It's called creating a massive conflict of interest. You let them illegally in the

that don't belong to them. Those seats are based on population counts that are inflated by millions of foreign non-citizens who are illegally here in the United States and have no right to be included in the census count. One last point about stolen elections. This one is so obvious, only a moron could miss it. It's one in a billion. It's an impossible coincidence that only Democrat candidates manage again and again to lose that election night, but then ultimately win days or weeks later as late arriving ballots are counted. It's 100% Democrats who benefit from late arriving ballots. Go back and look. No Republican, to my knowledge, has ever trailed on election night only to win days later. It's only and exclusively Democrats who manage amazing come-from-behind miracle victories. This is yet another prime vehicle for stolen elections. Here's the scam. Democrats wait for final vote totals on election night, and then they know what they have to do. They go to work manufacturing enough fake ballots for days on end to overcome that election night deficit. Anyone who can't see this massive voter fraud scam is blind, deaf, dumb, bribed, playing for the other team, or scared like a sissy. So yes, damn straight, we have foreign interference in U.S. elections and illegal aliens voting by the millions and hacked voting machines and fake ballots used to tip the scale for days or weeks after GOP candidates win elections fair and square on election night. And then presto, like magic, we lose. All of these scams prove the need for a national security emergency to protect our democracy, as Democrats love to put it. Oh, we've got to protect our democracy. Democrats are scared to death of my idea for a national security emergency because they know they can't stop it. And without stolen elections, Democrats can't win. If you don't accept that, you're a stolen election denier. We have to start calling them that. Stolen election deniers. On the floor of the United States Congress and the Senate, we should be pointing at them going, you're a stolen election denier. And as always, I give a great assist to John Goodman, who is my election integrity expert, who works for both me and Steve Stern, and has come up with fantastic ideas and fantastic research proving that this would work. Keep in mind, I used it in 2019. 2019 is now 7 years ago. Wow. 7 years ago, I came up with the idea of using a national security emergency to close the border. I said, we have a national security emergency, President Trump. Declare it, and then you don't need to wait on Congress, who will clearly not give you the money for the border wall. So just declare the national security emergency, and you'll get the money from the defense budget, from the Pentagon. And you don't have to wait for Congress anymore. You bypass Congress, and they cannot stop you. They can't take it to court. Or they have to get a two-thirds vote in both houses of Congress. Guess what happened? President Trump adopted my idea, and he funded the wall. And Democrats never sued, and there was nothing they could do, and they never stopped it. And we funded the wall and made America secure again. So my idea for a national security emergency is a winner. And John Goodman did the research that proved that it takes two-thirds vote. And Supreme Court ruled in 1983, and there's not a damn thing Democrats can do about it. Not a damn thing. All right. There was something that came out earlier today. I want to try and find it because it's in two different places. Here we go. It proves beyond a shadow of a doubt that I've been right all along since the year 2005 when I wrote Millionaire Republican. And my idea was, you know, why did I call a book Millionaire Republican? Because I said, if you are a millionaire, you have to run away from blue states like California, Illinois, and New York. If you aren't a millionaire, you ever want to be a millionaire, you have to run away from blue states like California, Illinois, and New York. All right, I'll read you all that story when we get back and many more. And we'll talk about President Trump's address to the nation tonight. When we return at 6 o'clock Eastern, I'll be on America Speaks, my TV show on Real America's Voice TV network. 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We'll be right back. Hey, Wayne Allyn Root, America Speaks. You call in, and we talk about it. Your opinions, your comments, your questions.

0: 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The phone number again, 800-347-ROOT. That number is 24/7. You can leave voicemails. We play your voicemails on the air as well.
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0: 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America Speaks. 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
0: Wayne Allen Roots for Warzone Live. So everyone has got to get away from California, Illinois, New York, and other blue states and move to red states where there's freedom and the people aren't weirdos. They're not woke. Their life isn't devoted to illegal alien murderers and transgenders and rapists. And taxes are much lower and regulations are much lower, preferably zero state income tax. And I said at the time in my book, Millionaire Republican, the states they would move to would be Florida, Texas, and Las Vegas, Nevada. I will say not Nevada, but Las Vegas, Nevada, because that's where I live, and that's where 90% of all people that moved to Nevada moved to Las Vegas, Nevada. And Las Vegas is becoming a powerhouse, and the sports capital of the world, the convention capital of the world, the hotel capital of the world, the vacation capital of the world, the tourist capital of the world, you name it, the spa capital of the world, the entertainment capital of the world, the golf capital of the world. Vegas is really is on fire. It really is on fire. And so, and I'm the only one who seems to know this. People keep saying Florida and Texas. And it was interesting because the head of J.P. Morgan, Jamie Dimon, was the only one I've ever heard. He said, everyone in New York's moving to Florida. Everyone in California is moving to Las Vegas. He's the first one that recognized what's going on. And I've said this for years that, you know, I live in Summerlin, the most beautiful area of Las Vegas. Summerlin is the Scottsdale of Las Vegas. And the people moving from California have a lot of money. They're the richest people selling multi-million dollar houses in California. They're moving to Summerlin. I mean, lots of average people are moving to Las Vegas. But Summerlin, no. Not average people, rich people. How do I know? Because I was, you know, I always keep an eye on houses. I look at them all the time. Zillow, Redfin. And for years, I thought, you know, you get a 5,000 square foot house in Vegas for like $1.5 million, $1.7 million, $2 million, making it a very expensive area, right? Nope, not anymore. Now those 5,000 square foot houses in beautiful gated communities are $3.5 to $6 million. Most of them $4 million and above. There's very few in the $3 million category. Almost every nice house in Summerlin is now $5 million, $4 million, $6 million, $7 million. So now an article comes out proving I'm right. Billions in taxpayer income are leaving two iconic states as a new economic map emerges. And they tell you exactly where the money's moving from and exactly where the money's moving to. And of the top five counties in America where all the money's moving to, Clark County, Nevada, which is Las Vegas. All the money is coming here and Florida and Texas and Tennessee. That's where all the big money's moving. Now, a lot of people are moving to South Carolina, but I think they're middle class people. The money is moving to Texas, Florida, Las Vegas, and Nashville, Tennessee. That's where all the money's going. I'll prove it to you. We get back. I'll read you the story. I'll read you where it's going from, where they're escaping from, and where they're going to. But Wayne Root was right again. Not only now, talking about the divorce of America, because it's happening. We are absolutely divorcing, separating and divorcing. Whether you like it or not, I'm right. And second of all, I was right in 2005 when I wrote the book, Millionaire Republican. I was just early. I was like Joe McCarthy. He said the country's infested by communists. He was right. He was just a little early. And I was right in 2005, but I was just a little early. I saw the writing on the wall. I myself had just moved to Las Vegas. I said, everyone's going to have to move to Vegas and Texas and Florida. And you know what? They did. And they're doing it. It's going on right now. The great American divorce is happening as Wayne Root predicted. Let me mention the sponsor of this segment, Lost Soldier Oil and Gas. The golden age of Trump prosperity is all about making America the energy capital of the world. Enter Lost Soldier Oil and Gas. By the way, my birthday party this weekend, who's flying in for it? Mark Bruner. Oil and gas legend Mark Bruner is the CEO. 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Because I put a lot of money, my own money, into his project. I believe this is my retirement right here. I will retire, in my opinion, from Lost Soldier Oil and Gas. That's why I put my money in it. 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And his company, Ultra Petroleum, soared 1,000-to-1. 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But Lost Soldier could be bigger than Ultra Petroleum. 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Lost Soldier Oil and Gas. We'll be right back. 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
18: 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And now next year's regular season's rolling back around quicker for every team in the NHL. Because the league increased the number of games from 82 to 84, they'll be playing hockey in September. VGK will open the season September 29th against the Chicago Blackhawks at the Fortress. The Aviators and Athletics are resting up this week during the Major League Baseball All-Star break. The Aviators will resume play on the road this weekend against the Round Rock Express. They'll be back at Las Vegas Ballpark on Tuesday to face the El Paso Chihuahuas. NBA Summer League continues at the Thomas & Mack and Cox Pavilion at UNLV. The 76-game exhibition tournament featuring the league's up-and-coming stars, which got underway a week ago, is winding down to Sunday's championship game.
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5: Look out for accidents causing possible delays. 215 eastbound of 5th Street on the Northern Beltway, eastbound Craig at Rainbow. Debris on the highway, eastbound Summerlin at Rampart, and an injury incident, Interstate 15 southbound at the Tropicana off-ramp. Now you're up to date with on-time traffic.
4: Warzone Live, the official podcast, the Gateway Pundit, sponsor of this segment of the show, Tangible Investments. How important is its own gold? China's central bank just increased their gold reserves for the 19th consecutive month. China's prepared for what's coming. Are you? And I don't make too many predictions about gold. I'll make one right now. China will buy all-time record for the 20th consecutive month, and then the 21st, and then the 22nd. China knows that they're going to cause some bad times, and probably World War III is coming, and probably civil war is coming in America. They're going to instigate it. They're going to cause it. 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All right, Alan Dershowitz is with us, one of the greatest lawyers in American history. Some would argue the greatest. Professor emeritus at Harvard Law School, best-selling author, and his newest book, I love this title, Founding Fathers and One Jewish Mother. I love that. Alan, welcome to the show.
6: Well, thanks. You know, I wrote this book for the 250th anniversary of America. I own a lot of the documents of liberty, original copies. I have letters of Thomas Jefferson, Alexander Hamilton, George Washington. I have an early copy of the Declaration, the Constitution. And I put them all together in a book glorifying the establishment of America. And then I also own the documents establishing Israel. The one Jewish mother, of course, is Golda Meir.
4: Golda Meir, yeah.
6: Like David Ben-Gurion and Theodore Herzl. And the similarity between the founding of these two countries is absolutely remarkable. Thomas Jefferson is David Ben-Gurion. They both wanted to have agrarian countries. Alexander Hamilton is Benjamin Netanyahu. They wanted to have international commercial companies. We both had problems with native population, the Palestinians, the Native Americans, African Americans, so many similarities. And I bring them together in this book you can get on Amazon right now. So if you're in a July 4th spirit, even though we're beyond that a week, you know, get this book. I think you'll enjoy it.
4: And by the way, I want to mention something I talk about all the time on my shows. The pirates, the Muslim pirates of Tripoli, that's how the Marines got formed, under Thomas Jefferson, who was the most anti-war president in the history of America, the most libertarian anti-war guy who said, I don't want any foreign entanglements. The entire 8 years of his presidency, we were fighting the pirates, who were all Muslim, who were capturing our sailors and enslaving them and killing them. And yeah. So that hasn't changed either. I mean, You talked about the problems we had with Indians, Native Indians. The problems we've had with Muslims began from the first day of the founding of America.
6: Well, from the halls of Montezuma to the shores of Tripoli.
4: Tripoli, right.
6: And the shores of Tripoli were obviously the problems that we had with Muslims who didn't think Americans had the right to be in the Mediterranean. And they would go and they would kidnap and, you know, the Americans.
4: Enslave. And enslave our sailors.
6: And they beat them. You know, both America and Israel have had enemies from the very beginning, but they've emerged as the strongest nations. America, the strongest in the world. Israel, the strongest in the Middle East, although they're always fighting for their survival with the Iranians and the Turks and who knows what else, but they both managed to survive and maintain democracy. That's the key. They're both democratic countries with equal rights for all, and that's rare, certainly rare in the Middle East. Israel is the only country that's a democracy in the Middle East, and America is the strongest democracy in the world.
4: I doubt I can ever catch you on anything because you're a very learned man filled with wisdom. But I want to make sure you know that America would not be here today if it weren't for the American Revolution. And the American Revolution would not have been won if it were not for a Jew. Very few people in America know that one Jew, I think his name was Chaim Soloman, something like that, funded the entire American Revolution.
6: He gave money to George Washington, didn't charge a penny interest, in order to fund the revolution. He loved America. He came from Europe, settled. He was an immigrant, and he loved America, and he helped finance the revolution. And the Continental Congress acknowledged that and how important it was. And, you know, Jews died in the revolution. Jews died in the Civil War. There's a lot of Jewish blood that has been spilled for America, and we're so proud of Jews' contribution as well as the contribution of everybody else. So many people gave their lives to support America, starting, you know, even before the revolution and going until tragically not many years ago when Iranians killed American Marines in the barracks and blew up American, you know, military installations.
4: Beirut, yeah. So let me ask you a question. I hear sometimes some of the Muslim politicians in America and some of the liberal Democrats claiming that America had Muslims from the very first day. And I think that's a complete lie. To your knowledge, they were Jews the first day and they were Christians the first day. I don't believe there were ever any Muslims from the first day in the history of America. Are you aware of any?
6: I've never heard of it at all. I know that there were some Muslims who were deeply involved in the African slave trade. Many of the traders who were in Africa were Muslims, but I'm not aware. There could be, but I'm simply not aware of any identified Muslims early in American history. Look, you know, we had clashes in American history. Adams and Jefferson were both anti-Catholic. They thought that the popes would try to come to America and turn America into a theocracy. And you read some of their letters, and they're bigoted against Catholics. But George Washington, in his famous letter, said that we will not tolerate bigotry. He was the first head of any country to give completely equal rights to Jews, to Catholics, and if there were Muslims, they would have had equal rights as well. Our country was founded on religious freedom, religious dissent, political freedom, political dissent, and they've continued that tradition until today. Now the American left is trying to destroy it. They're trying to create a kind of political theocracy where if you don't agree with them, you're not allowed in. For example, the Democratic Socialists of America won't allow you to join their party unless you're prepared to say that Israel shouldn't exist.
4: Wow.
6: Nancy Pelosi yesterday, Nancy Pelosi voting to deny Israel military aid, not only necessary for Israel's survival, but that so benefits the United States. Israel helped develop the Iron Dome, so many other things. Israel's military capacity helps America, and despicably, some Democrats, including some very, very prominent Democrats, are against any aid and even any military exchanges, because, you know, the aid that Israel gets comes right back to America. Every penny Israel gets has to be spent in America, on American, on Boeing, on, you know, General Dynamics, on you name it, but they have to reinvest it back in America. And so America benefits. Americans are employed because of aid to Israel. So it hurts us, Americans, if we would cut back on military aid essential, not only to Israel, but to the survival of America's allies in the Middle East.
4: It's interesting that you brought that up, Alan. I must say, Alan, that I was kind of anti the Ukraine war, the funding of the Ukraine war. And the reason wasn't because I had anything against Ukraine. It was that I always believed that the money was being stolen. Most of the money we gave them, I believed, and I think now it's been proven, I was right. A lot of it was stolen by Zelensky, by his generals, by the mafia there, by the Nazis there. The money was given out, and it wasn't used for the war. And yet, with all the hatred in America for Jews, and let's face it, it's ripe now, it's everywhere, the hatred for Jews and the hatred for Israel, I've never heard one person ever say, even the enemies of Israel, have never tried to say that one penny has ever been stolen, that the aid that we give Israel. Ukraine, they may have stolen the money, but in Israel, nobody stole the money. They use it to survive and fight our enemies and their enemies. Am I on the money with that?
6: Absolutely. Every penny is accounted for because it must be reinvested in the United States, and it must employ Americans working in America at American military factories, which produce the planes that are then sent to Israel to help Israel with the United States destroy enemy targets in Iran. You look at the way Israel and America together with the F-35s and the B-2s together went in and destroyed some of the Iran military capacities. That's where American aid to Israel goes. And Netanyahu has said, look, he wants to pull back a little bit on American aid. He wants Israel to become self-reliant and independent. And so the people who say we're anti-Israel because it gets too much money from Israel are no longer going to be able to have that excuse. Look, anti-Zionism, for the most part, is a disguise for anti-Semitism.
4: Mm-hmm.
6: If only Jewish state in the world, and you don't complain about Sudan, you don't complain about China, you don't even complain about Russia in Ukraine. If you only complained about the nation state of Jewish people, you're an anti-Semite. You're an international anti-Semite. Instead of saying you're a Jew, I don't like you, you're saying you're a Jewish country, we don't like you.
4: Well, that's, I think, where they got this whole genocide thing from, which makes me so angry every time I hear it. We'll be right back. Our guest is the one and only Alan Dershowitz. Hi, Wayne Alaroot for Zicha Genesis Medicine. Their CEO, Dan Montano, has been a guest on my show many times to discuss his company's medicines to reverse type 2 diabetes, reverse Parkinson's, and reverse heart disease. 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I know many of you have type 2 diabetes, or Parkinson's, or heart disease, or you know someone who does. So listen up. you could participate in one of their upcoming free medical research studies using their breakthrough medicines. 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
4: All right. Wayne Allen Root from Las Vegas, the city that's growing with rich people. I don't think it's growing with everyone, but I think it's growing with rich people. I know. I live in Summerlin. It's unbelievable. It's unbelievable. Now, you know what makes us different than every other city in the United States? Los Angeles has almost no gated communities, almost zero. Like in the whole Los Angeles, there might be like three gated communities, if that. And those are all with $100 million houses at the top of Beverly Hills. Magic Johnson lives up there. Movie company heads live up there. The head of Warner Brothers lives up there. The head of Paramount lives up there. These are $100 million homes. That's the only gated communities. But in Las Vegas, everything in Summerlin is a gated community. Almost everybody in Summerlin lives with a gate. You can't get in without the gate. And behind those gates are million-dollar houses, not $10 million, $20 million, $50 million, $100 million, just million-dollar houses, $1.2 million, $1.5 million, $2 million, and in some cases, $10 and $20 million houses. Everyone lives behind gates. And therefore, there's no robberies. Therefore, there's no carjackings. Therefore, there's no home invasions. It's a great way to live. I love living in a gated community in Summerlin. All right, we're talking to Alan Dershowitz, one of the great learned lawyers in the history of this country and maybe in the world, and a good friend of the show and a good friend of Wayne Root. I love Alan. I must say, Alan, every country in the world that gets attacked hits back hard. When they attacked Pearl Harbor, we bombed Japan till there was nothing left, then we dropped two atomic bombs on them, on their civilian population. We firebombed Germany till there was nothing left, and we killed so many civilians, because that's Cold War, and that's how you win a war. When someone attacks you, you have to attack back. Well, Israel does it, and the whole world's up in arms. Oh my God, it's genocide. Israel hasn't done anything in Gaza that hasn't been done by America to our enemies and every other country in the world to their enemies.
6: Absolutely. And the ratio of innocent people to combatants is lower in Israel than in any country in the world. People don't realize, even on D-Day, when American soldiers, young kids, sacrificed their lives to go to Europe and free the European countries, many French citizens, civilians, were killed in the process because they were in the way.
4: Right.
6: That's what war is about, collateral damage, killing of innocent civilians. When the American soldiers, if you saw Band of Brothers, great television
4: right,
6: show.
4: Great show.
6: When Americans went to a home or a store in on the way to Berlin, and they would go into the store and knock, they would get killed. So what they did is they blew up the house, and they blew up the store, and inevitably there would be some civilian casualties. America, like Israel, tries desperately to lower the number of civilian casualties, unlike the Palestinians. Leadership, which wants to maximize both Israeli casualties and Palestinian casualties, so they can claim falsely that Israel involved in genocide.
4: Human shields. They've got human shields, and we've never done that in the history of the United States or Israel. Put civilians purposely in the way so they'll get killed, and you could claim, oh my gosh, the other guy's the bad guy, they're evil. All right, Alan, I could talk to you for hours, and I would, except in about 5 minutes, I'm on Steve Bannon's show, so I've got to cut my podcast a few minutes short. I will. Yeah. Say hi to him for you. Last question, real quick. You changed the Republican Party. You said for the first time since 1959, you're no longer a Democrat. Now you're a Republican. I assume that has stuck, and you still agree with that, yes?
6: I agree with it. I wrote a book about it. It'll be out pretty soon, called Why I Left the Dems and So Should You, Confessions of a Reluctant Republican. And I tell about why I left. And I hope someday, maybe in my lifetime, I'm going to be 88, I hope I can get back to the Democrats, but they kicked me out, basically. They left me as they left Ronald Reagan.
4: We don't want you to go back. We want to keep you forever. I'm not letting you go. I am not letting you go, Alan Dershowitz. All right, I got to go because I got to get on Steve Bannon's show, but I appreciate you, love you, and always a big fan. Thank you, Alan.
6: Thank you so much for having me.
4: All right, we'll have you back again soon. Let me mention the sponsor of this segment, Lost Soldier Oil and Gas. The golden age of Trump prosperity is all about making America the energy capital of the world. Enter Lost Soldier Oil and Gas. By the way, my birthday party this weekend, who's flying in for it? Mark Bruner. Oil and gas legend Mark Bruner is the CEO. His company's created more than $15 billion in shareholder value. He's a big fan of mine. Because I put a lot of money, my own money, into his project. I believe this is my retirement right here. I will retire in my opinion, from Lost Soldier Oil and Gas. That's why I put my money in it. At its peak, his company, Pinnacle Energy, grew 100-to-1 for investors. You put in $1,000, you got back $100,000. You don't see that very often. And his company, Ultra Petroleum, soared 1,000-to-1. A $10,000 investment turned into $13 million over 10 years. You had to be patient. 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Could you be patient to wait 10 years to turn $10,000 into $13 million? I'll bet you could. 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Most people in America turn $10,000 into $7,000, more likely. But Lost Soldier could be bigger than Ultra Petroleum. 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The first 4,000 feet drilled so far estimated to contain up to 6 trillion cubic feet of gas. 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And remember, Wayne Root's an investor, so I believe in it right alongside you. Lost Soldier Oil and Gas. I'm Wayne Allyn, War Zone Live. There's so many names, hard to, my gosh, keep them all set in my mind. War Zone Live and War Room and America Speaks, that's my show on Real America's Voice that is at midnight Eastern Time on Real America's Voice Night.
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11: News this hour from Town Hall. I'm Keith Peters in Washington. The federal government is bringing back a policy that is raising concerns for legal immigrants and their U.S.-born relatives.
13: The Trump administration is moving to deny green cards to immigrants who use public benefits like food stamps, housing vouchers, or Medicaid. The policy revives a rule that applicants have to show they wouldn't be, quote, public charges, i.e., a burden to taxpayers. It was implemented during President Trump's first term, but reversed under President Biden. A post by U.S. Citizenship and Immigration Services says that under President Trump, the agency is restoring the basic principle that immigrants must be able to support themselves. Immigrant advocates and public health groups have criticized the rule, saying it will have a chilling effect on the health and safety of legal immigrants and the children of mixed-status families. Jennifer King, Washington.
11: White House Press Secretary Karoline Leavitt returned to her duties today after being off for maternity leave. Leavitt says the U.S. is continuing airstrikes as a result of Iran's belligerence.
14: And the reason for the recent strikes over the course of the last several days is because Iran violated the memorandum of understanding that we struck with them. Specifically, in the memorandum of understanding that they signed, they were not to fire on commercial vessels moving through the Strait of Hormuz. And unfortunately, they have made the tragic decision for them to do that. And President Trump is not going to sit by and allow these active acts of terrorism to take place in the Strait without ensuring Iran pays consequences for that, and that's what we are witnessing right now.
11: Mediators from countries that include Pakistan, Qatar, and Egypt have been working to resume peace talks. On Wall Street, the Dow down by 105 points, the NASDAQ dropping by 387, the S&P 500 lower by 38, oil near $79 a barrel. More at townhall.com.
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16: 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David Allen Capital. 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Yes.
1: 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I'm Jim Dallas. NV Energy has begun issuing refund checks to customers that overcharged. The utility announced earlier this week it has begun issuing more than $63 million in refunds, including interest, to customers which were misclassified and overcharged. The misclassification happened when some multifamily customers were billed as a single family. A Public Utilities Commission investigation estimates NV Energy overcharged more than 45,000 customers more than $65 million, dating all the way back to April of 2002. The affected active customers will get a credit on their bill, while inactive customers will receive a check, which is going to be mailed to their last known address. The PUC approved the refund in February, but NV Energy had to wait for a review from an independent third-party advisor. How long can it go? By the end of next month, the Bureau of Reclamation expects Lake Mead to drop below its record low, reached in 2022, 1,040 feet above sea level. Water experts predict the world's largest man-made reservoir will slowly continue its downward trend to about 31 feet below the previous historic low by June of 2028.
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19: 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This is Wayne Allyn Root, direct from the entertainment capital of the world, Las Vegas. 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It's time for war. 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
18: 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The Root's on fire. Welcome. This has become the Steve Bannon Show. I'm on Steve Bannon shows more than I'm on my own lately. I'm on again today. As soon as this show is over, we'll end this show, this podcast, a couple of minutes early again, like we did yesterday, because I'm on Steve Bannon. Plus, I'm going to be on him tomorrow morning. It's a lot of Steve Bannon. It's Steve Bannon, Steve Bannon, and Steve Bannon. And that's a good thing because he is a very popular guy. What a giant audience watches his show. So I'm always thrilled when I get the call, and I've got the call a lot lately. Thank you, Steve. So I wrote a commentary this morning, got up at 5 a.m. to write it. I stopped going to bed at 2 in the morning. Patara, I went to bed at 12 o'clock last night, so my eyes opened at 5 a.m., so I was able to get this in. And it's titled, Democrats Are Living on Stolen Land in Washington, D.C. And if you don't understand this or you deny it, you are a stolen election denier. That's what we have to start calling them. Stolen election deniers. They love to call us deniers. They're such liars. So I made an appearance on Steve Bannon's fabulous War Room TV show yesterday where I explained the idea that I've been promoting and pitching for many weeks to President Trump. This is the perfect moment for President Trump to declare a national security emergency for elections to prevent Democrats from stealing the midterms. I explained two things to Steve Bannon's audience that many conservatives don't seem to understand about this strategy. First, many people are confusing my idea with an executive order. A national security emergency is a whole different animal. It's far stronger than an EO, an executive order. As such, it cannot be challenged in court. A national security emergency can only be overturned by a two-thirds vote of both houses of Congress. This isn't my interpretation. It's a 1983 Supreme Court ruling. It's settled law. So President Trump can use a national security emergency as a sledgehammer to restore election integrity far more effectively than the SAVE Act ever could. This idea is the SAVE Act on steroids. Even more importantly, the president never needs Congress's approval. He goes right over their heads. Secondly, I want to point out that although I believe tonight in his address to the nation, President Trump will start to lay out his case for a national security emergency. He may not sign it tonight. He may not announce it tonight, but he's going to lay out his case and he'll announce it maybe a month from now or 2 weeks from now. But I want to make the case here. He may lay out his case for a national security emergency, but he does not have to. The president can declare a national security emergency at any time without justifying his reasons. He just declares it, and it's in effect. End of story, game, set, match. He's under no obligation to prove his case, and the only way for Democrats to stop it is a two-thirds vote in both houses of Congress. I believe this whole process starts tonight with President Trump's address to the nation. President Trump, I repeat, does not have to lay out his case, but I'm now going to do it. Just so the American people understand why this is a truly legitimate emergency. First, on the topic of foreign interference in U.S. elections, it's clear that our election machines can be easily hacked and votes changed, and I have no doubt our enemies like China and the Chinese Communist Party are trying to rig and steal our elections every day. Is anyone so blind, so clueless, and so delusional that they don't understand that every day billion-dollar multinational corporations and gigantic government agencies are being hacked, but voting machines aren't being hacked? If you don't see that as a threat to democracy, you are delusional. But in the end, the strongest and simplest example of foreign interference in U.S. elections is illegal alien foreigners voting right here inside America. When a country like Mexico or China sends their citizens here to influence our elections, that is the clearest example of foreign interference possible. How do I know illegals are voting? In Nevada, where I live, Las Vegas, Nevada, where I live, and 18 other states plus Washington, D.C., illegal aliens can legally obtain driver's licenses at DMV. Once at DMV, federal motor voter laws mandate that they are instantly registered to vote, and by law, no one can ask for proof of citizenship. And you want us to believe that once foreigners, illegally in the country, are legally registered to vote, they aren't voting by the millions? That's precisely why Democrats waved in tens of millions of illegals to change the demographics of U.S. voters.
4: That's precisely why Democrats give to illegal aliens billions of dollars in welfare, food stamps, free health care, and 100 other government handouts so that they will vote loyally for Democrat candidates forevermore, who in turn will keep the welfare checks coming. It's called creating a massive conflict of interest. You let them illegally in the country, then you give them all the welfare, then you tell them if you vote Democrat, you can stay and we'll keep giving you welfare. That's precisely why Democrats changed voting laws during COVID to introduce mail-in voting with no voter ID, so that millions of illegal aliens could vote without ever leaving their home or risk encountering ICE agents. But that's not the only way Democrats are using foreign interference to steal elections. Democrats use the U.S. Census to falsely count millions of illegal aliens and then wind up gaining undeserved electoral votes and seats in Congress based on illegal population counts. Democrats are sitting on stolen land in Washington, D.C. Democrats are sitting in seats in Congress

on election night, only to win days later. It's only and exclusively Democrats who manage amazing come-from-behind miracle victories. This is yet another prime vehicle for stolen elections. Here's the scam. Democrats wait for final vote totals on election night, and then they know what they have to do. They go to work manufacturing enough fake ballots for days on end to overcome that election night deficit. Anyone who can't see this massive voter fraud scam is blind, deaf, dumb, bribed, playing for the other team, or scared like a sissy. So yes, damn straight, we have foreign interference in U.S. elections and illegal aliens voting by the millions and hacked voting machines and fake ballots used to tip the scale for days or weeks after GOP candidates win elections fair and square on election night. And then presto, like magic, we lose. All of these scams prove the need for a national security emergency to protect our democracy, as Democrats love to put it. Oh, we've got to protect our democracy. Democrats are scared to death of my idea for a national security emergency because they know they can't stop it. And without stolen elections, Democrats can't win. If you don't accept that, you're a stolen election denier. We have to start calling them that. Stolen election deniers. On the floor of the United States Congress and the Senate, we should be pointing at them and going, you're a stolen election denier. And as always, I give a great assist to John Goodman, who is my election integrity expert, who works for both me and Steve Stern, and has come up with fantastic ideas and fantastic research proving that this would work. Keep in mind, I used it in 2019. 2019 is now 7 years ago. Wow. 7 years ago, I came up with the idea of using a national security emergency to close the border. I said, we have a national security emergency, President Trump, declare it, and then you don't need to wait on Congress, who will clearly not give you the money for the border wall. So just declare the national security emergency, and you'll get the money from the defense budget, from the Pentagon, and you don't have to wait for Congress anymore. You bypass Congress, and they cannot stop you. They can't take it to court. Or they have to get a two-thirds vote in both houses of Congress. Guess what happened? President Trump adopted my idea, and he funded the wall, and Democrats never sued, and there was nothing they could do, and they never stopped it, and we funded the wall and made America secure again. So my idea for a national security emergency is a winner, and John Goodman did the research that proved that it takes two-thirds vote, and Supreme Court ruled in 1983, and there's not a damn thing Democrats can do about it. Not a damn thing. All right, there was something that came out earlier today. I want to try and find it because it's in two different places. Here we go. It proves beyond a shadow of a doubt that I've been right all along since the year 2005 when I wrote Millionaire Republican. And my idea was, you know, why did I call a book Millionaire Republican? Because I said, if you are a millionaire, you have to run away from blue states like California, Illinois, and New York. If you aren't a millionaire, you ever want to be a millionaire, you have to run away from blue states like California, Illinois, and New York. All right, I'll read you all that story when we get back, and many more. And we'll talk about President Trump's address to the nation tonight when we return. At 6 o'clock Eastern, I'll be on America Speaks, my TV show on Real America's Voice TV network. 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We'll be right back. Hi, I'm Wade Allen Root, the national TV and radio host known as the MAGA warrior and the capitalist evangelist. This presidency is ushering in the golden age of prosperity, and it's all built around making America the energy capital of the world. Enter Lost Soldier Oil and Gas. 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
0: Wayne Allyn Root for Warzone Live. So everyone has got to get away from California, Illinois, New York, and other blue states and move to red states where there's freedom and the people aren't weirdos. They're not woke. Their life isn't devoted to illegal alien murderers and transgenders and rapists. And taxes are much lower and regulations are much lower, preferably zero. Zero state income tax. And I said at the time in my book, Millionaire Republican, the states they would move to would be
1: Florida, Texas, and Las Vegas, Nevada. I always say not Nevada, but Las Vegas, Nevada, because that's where I live, and that's where 90% of all people that moved to Nevada moved to Las Vegas, Nevada. And Las Vegas is becoming a powerhouse, and the sports capital of the world, the convention capital of the world, the hotel capital of the world, the vacation capital of the world, the tourist capital of the world, you name it, the spa capital of the world, the entertainment capital of the world, the golf capital of the world. Vegas is really is on fire. It really is on fire. And so, and I'm the only one who seems to know this. People keep saying Florida and Texas, Florida and Texas. And it was interesting because the head of J.P. Morgan, Jamie Dimon, was the only one I've ever heard. He said, everyone in New York's moving to Florida. Everyone in California is moving to Las Vegas. He's the first one that recognized what's going on. And I've said this for years that, you know, I live in Summerlin, the most beautiful area of Las Vegas. Summerlin is the Scottsdale of Las Vegas. And the people moving from California have a lot of money. They're the richest people selling multi-million dollar houses in California. They're moving to Summerlin. I mean, lots of average people are moving to Las Vegas. But Summerlin, no. Not average people, rich people. How do I know? Because I was, you know, I always keep an eye on houses. I look at them all the time. Zillow, Redfin. And for years, I thought, you know, you get a 5,000 square foot house in Vegas for like $1.5 million, $1.7 million, $2 million, making it a very expensive area, right? Nope, not anymore. Now those 5,000 square foot houses in beautiful gated communities are $3.5 to $6 million. Most of them $4 million and above. There's very few in the $3 million category. Almost every nice house in Summerlin is now $5 million, $4 million, $6 million, $7 million. So now an article comes out proving I'm right. Billions in taxpayer income are leaving two iconic states as a new economic map emerges. And they tell you exactly where the money's moving from and exactly where the money's moving to. And of the top five counties in America where all the money's moving to, Clark County, Nevada, which is Las Vegas. All the money is coming here and Florida and Texas and Tennessee. That's where all the big money's moving. Now, a lot of people are moving to South Carolina, but I think they're middle-class people. The money is moving to Texas, Florida, Las Vegas, and Nashville, Tennessee. That's where all the money's going. I'll prove it to you. We get back. I'll read you the story. I'll read you where it's going from, where they're escaping from, and where they're going to. But Wainwright was right again. Not only now, talking about the divorce of America, because it's happening. We are absolutely divorcing, separating and divorcing. Whether you like it or not, I'm right. And second of all, I was right in 2005 when I wrote the book, Millionaire Republican. I was just early. I was like Joe McCarthy. He said the country's infested by communists. He was right. He was just a little early. And I was right in 2005, but I was just a little early. I saw the writing on the wall. I myself had just moved to Las Vegas. I said, everyone's going to have to move to Vegas and Texas and Florida. And you know what? They did. And they're doing it. It's going on right now. The great American divorce is happening as Wainwright predicted. Let me mention the sponsor of this segment, Lost Soldier Oil and Gas. The golden age of Trump prosperity is all about making America the energy capital of the world. Enter Lost Soldier Oil and Gas. By the way, my birthday party this weekend, who's flying in for it? Mark Bruner. Oil and gas legend Mark Bruner is the CEO. His company's created more than $15 billion in shareholder value. He's a big fan of mine because I put a lot of money, my own money, into his project. I believe this is my retirement right here. I will retire, in my opinion, from Lost Soldier Oil and Gas. That's why I put my money in it. At its peak, his company, Pentaco Energy, grew 100 to 1 for investors. You put in $1,000, you got back $100,000. 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They'll get right back to you. 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We'll be right back.
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14: NBA Summer League continues at the Thomas & Mack and Cox Pavilion at UNLV. The 76-game exhibition tournament featuring the league's up-and-coming stars, which got underway a week ago, is winding down to Sunday's championship game. You could call it a quick turnaround for the Vegas Golden Knights, who, along with the Carolina Hurricanes, will have the shortest offseason due to the fact that they played the most recent game. And now, next year's regular season's rolling back around quicker for every team in the NHL. Because the league increased the number of games from 82 to 84, they'll be playing hockey in September. VGK will open the season September 29th against the Chicago Blackhawks at the Fortress. The Aviators and Athletics are resting up this week during the Major League Baseball All-Star break. The Aviators will resume play on the road this weekend against the Round Rock Express. They'll be back at Las Vegas Ballpark on Tuesday to face the El Paso Chihuahuas.
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15: Look out for an incident on the 15 southbound freeway off-ramp at Tropicana. Entry incidents, 11 south at Railroad Pass Casino Road, 15 north at mile marker 86. And look out for a multi-vehicle incident 15 north near Tropicana. Now you're up to date with on-time traffic.
1: The route's on fire. Welcome back to the show. I want to explain something to you about people leaving and coming in Nevada. In particular, just because I'm kind of an expert and I live here and this is my home turf. Nevada is always right at the top of the places where people are moving to. We're always in the top 10, sometimes in the top 5, sometimes number 1. For many years, we were number 1 percentage-wise. And we're always in the top 5 of where the money is moving. But lately, we're not in the top 5 of people moving here. We're in the top 10 still, but we're not in the top 5. And I want to explain, because that involves net moving. I think if you're middle class, you're moving probably more likely to Florida, Texas, or Tennessee. And I think if you're very rich and you're selling a multi-million dollar house in California, you're moving to Las Vegas. I think a lot of middle class people, working class people are moving out of Las Vegas while rich people are moving in. So Vegas is a place where all the money is coming, but we're trading rich people for middle class people. Middle class people are leaving. You know why? Because the only real jobs around here are casino jobs. And casino jobs suck, to be perfectly blunt. You know, you're working for the man. You're like a slave. You're like an ant in an ant colony. You're like a bee in a beehive. You're a worker bee. And they treat you like crap. And most casino employees are very unhappy. You can see it in their faces. Nobody's ever smiling. So, you know, the only people that really can move here and do great, which are the people I want, are people who are already very rich and are going to add to the economy, and people who are trying to be rich because they work at home with some sort of entrepreneurial business. That's who's moving to Las Vegas. Matter of fact, I speak to realtors all the time, and that's 100% is moving here. All the entrepreneurs of the United States are moving to Las Vegas because if you can work out of your house, this is the greatest place to live in the United States of America. If you have to get a job, it's not the greatest place, in my opinion. There's more jobs, decent working class, middle class jobs in Texas and Florida, and maybe in Tennessee too. I don't know much about Nashville, but there might be a lot of jobs in Tennessee too, but there aren't in Las Vegas. So we're trading the poor people of the world for the rich people. That's a good trade. That's a good trade for, for taxes. So all good. You go, well, Nevada doesn't have any taxes, Wayne. Yes, we do. We have sales taxes. So you may not pay any income tax. It's zero. You may not pay any business tax, it's zero, but you're going to buy things with all the money you've saved, right? So if you make $1 million a year and you spend $1 million a year, you're going to pay $100,000 in sales taxes because our sales tax is just about 10%. So it's very good for business that rich people are moving here and they're going to spend like crazy because they don't have to pay any taxes. So they feel like it's free money. So they're going out to dinner every night and they're buying fancy clothes. And they're buying fancy cars. Boy, you wouldn't believe the amount of Rolls-Royce dealers and Bentley dealers and, exotic car dealers, Porsche dealers there are in Las Vegas. So we really are doing well. Here's the story. Now let's get to the details. Billions of taxpayer income are leaving two iconic states as a new economic map emerges. Democrat-run California and New York losing billions of dollars as taxpayers flee to other states. This is what I predicted in 2005. I never could have known it would get this bad.
17: The latest IRS data show the top 10, and by the way, the latest IRS data, I don't know where it's from. I don't know what year it's from, but I'm guessing it's from like 2 or 3 years ago. It's probably 2021, 2022, or 2023. And it's only accelerating now. You thought it was bad then. How about with Mondami as mayor and Karen Bass and Pac Palisades burning to the ground? You know, and Spencer Pratt out of it now. Everyone wants to leave California. So the latest IRS data show the top 10 counties with the largest net losses of taxpayers to other states were all located in California, New York. Top 10 counties with people running for their lives, all 10 are in California, New York. Compiled from federal tax returns, the figures offer one of the clearest snapshots of where Americans are leaving and where they're relocating and where their income is moving with them. And these are going to create shifts in state economies. California, New York, Illinois are going to be poor, and all these zero tax states are going to be rich. Los Angeles County, home to Hollywood and one of the nation's largest economic engines, led the nation with a net loss of 17,496 tax filers. And those departing taxpayers took almost $2 billion in income with them as they moved to other states. And I guarantee you, every single one of them, if they were able to leave California and take their income with them, they work out of their home. And they work online, and they could bring their income anywhere. Other major counties in California and New York saw similar outflows. The next largest taxpayer losses recorded in Queens County, New York, the Bronx, Suffolk County, New York, and get this one, I never would have expected this one, Orange County, California. Even in Orange County, they're running for their lives. Rich, beautiful, on the beach, everyone's a Republican, the women are all blonde and hot. You never seen such hot women in your life as Orange County. How do I know? I gave a speech in Orange County. It was the Women's Republican Club of Orange County. There were more beautiful blondes in that one room, 90% of whom were divorced. More beautiful blondes in that room than you'll ever find in one room in your life, all Republicans. And even in that place where everybody, you know, has lots of money, they're all running because they don't want to pay the taxes anymore. So Manhattan is the exact opposite of Las Vegas. Manhattan gained more tax filers intrastate, meaning if you, the amount of people who move from New York to New York, if you got out of Queens, you moved to Manhattan, you got out of the Bronx, you moved to Manhattan. Manhattan gained the most of any county in the nation while simultaneously losing $1 billion in income. And what that means is the people who came earned a lot less money than the people that left. So they lost all their billionaires and millionaires, and they gained a bunch of little people that make no money. So Manhattan got screwed. But people did move there. If you look at where these people are going, they're not going, it says, to Massachusetts, Illinois, or California. They're going to Texas. They're going to Tennessee. They're going to Florida, places with low or no income taxes and low overall levels of taxations. It's funny he didn't mention Nevada, because Nevada is right there. The remaining counties rounding out the top 10 for taxpayer losses. I wish Trump would bring this up in tonight's speech. We've already won. The fact is, everybody's leaving Democrat states and they're moving to Republican states. We won. We proved we're right. It's a fact. The losses, San Diego County, they're leaving. Nassau County, New York, they're leaving. Riverside County, California, they're leaving. San Bernardino County, California, they're leaving. Kings County, New York, they're leaving. And while those two states dominated the counties with the largest taxpayer losses, other parts of the country continued attracting new residents. The counties with the largest net gains, this is where everybody is moving. Maricopa County, Arizona, is number one. Harris County, Texas, number two, that's Houston. By the way, Maricopa is Phoenix and Scottsdale. Harris County is Houston. Excuse me, it's Houston, Texas. See, when you sneeze, it means you're telling the truth. They moved to King County, Washington. That's shocking because I know this, again, this must be old IRS data from 2 years ago, because they just passed, King County is, I believe, Seattle, and they just passed the nation's worst tax law. It's not even 9.9% tax on everyone. It's only on millionaires. So every single millionaire is going to leave. If you're a millionaire, you are running from Washington. No one's staying. And I know for a fact Seattle's emptying out of all the rich people. So this is old news. And then number five is Clark County, Nevada, which is Las Vegas. The vote with your feet movement is real. Americans continue to leave high tax, highly regulated states for places where they can keep more of what they earn and face lower costs of living. And this is a warning. I don't know why they're not getting it. The Mandamis and Hochul, the governor of New York, and of course, Gavin Gruesome Newsom, the governor of California, Karen Bass, you're all destroyed. The rich people have left. And it's only a trickle so far. They can't sell their houses. So that's why more haven't left. They'd all leave if they could sell their houses. So the reality is there's no one left to pay the to be the tax base and to pay the bills. There's no one to pay the taxes. Let's face it. We all know, unless you're a complete moron, for years now, it's a fact that like 90% of all taxes are paid by rich people. Not even middle class people, and no working class, and no poor. Poor are net negative. Poor take out of the system, put nothing into the system. Middle class people almost pay no taxes, but they don't really take much out because they're not welfare queens. So they're kind of break even. And then you've got the upper middle class, people who make like, you know, $200,000, $300,000, $500,000 a year, and the rich, people who make $1 million or more. Those combined groups pay like 90% of all the taxes in America in every state. If you lose them, there's nobody left to pay for all the freeloaders. All the people moving to your state, they're illegal immigrants. They're all freeloaders. They want everything free from cradle to grave. There's going to be nobody left to pay the bill in New York, New Jersey, Connecticut, California, Maryland, Illinois. Try to think of all the liberal states, Massachusetts, California, Oregon, Washington. Nobody will be left. Vermont. No one will be left to pay the taxes. Rhode Island, Hawaii. Hawaii might be different because I don't think anyone moves there unless they're rich anyway. You know, you go to a grocery store in Hawaii, everything's triple what it is in the States. So you got to be rich to move to Hawaii in the first place. You're probably retired and you got a big pension and you got a lot of assets. So maybe Hawaii won't bleed residents and it's so beautiful. They might stay there despite every problem. But, you know, no one's mentioning another thing. I'm the only guy I know who ever thinks of this. It's not just that the taxes are zero in Las Vegas, Nevada. Because I've lived here 24 years and I've paid zero taxes, income taxes in 24 years, state income taxes, zero. So I figure I've saved $2 or $3 million over the last 24 years. But forget that. That's not even the biggest benefit. The biggest benefit is that if there are no income taxes, there is no state tax authority, no IRS on the state level, which means nobody ever bothers you, no one ever calls you, no one ever sends you a letter. In 24 years, the state of Nevada has never contacted me for any reason at all. The city of Las Vegas once contacted me to ask if my business was registered in the city of Las Vegas. And that's the only contact I've ever had in my entire 24 years with any official in Las Vegas. That's it. So nobody ever calls you, contacts you, bothers you. There are no regulations. There's no nothing. 24 years, the state has never called me or sent me a letter or said boo. Isn't that joy? Isn't that great? That alone is enough to make anybody want to leave California, New York, Massachusetts, New Jersey, Illinois, Chicago, Illinois, another disaster area.
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0: right. Wayne Allen Root from Las Vegas, the city that's growing with rich people. I don't think it's growing with everyone, but I think it's growing with rich people. I know. I live in Summerlin. It's unbelievable. It's unbelievable. Now, you know what makes us different than every other city in the United States? Los Angeles has almost no gated communities, almost zero. Like in the whole Los Angeles, there might be like three gated communities, if that. And those are all with $100 million houses at the top of Beverly Hills. Magic Johnson lives up there. Movie company heads live up there. The head of Warner Brothers lives up there. The head of Paramount lives up there. These are $100 million homes. That's the only gated communities. But in Las Vegas, everything in Summerlin is a gated community. Almost everybody in Summerlin lives with a gate. You can't get in without the gate. And behind those gates are million-dollar houses, not $10 million, $20 million, $50 million, $100 million, just million-dollar houses, $1.2 million, $1.5 million, $2 million, and in some cases, $10 and $20 million houses. Everyone lives behind gates, and therefore, there's no robberies. Therefore, there's no carjackings. Therefore, there's no home invasions. It's a great way to live. I love living in a gated community in Summerlin. Sponsor of this segment of the show, Tangible Investments. How important is its own gold? China's central bank just increased their gold reserves for the 19th consecutive month. China's prepared for what's coming. Are you? And I don't make too many predictions about gold. I'll make one right now. China will buy all-time record for the 20th consecutive month, and then the 21st, and then the 22nd. China knows that they're going to cause some bad times, and probably World War III is coming, and probably civil war is coming in America. They're going to instigate it. They're going to cause it. They're going to really cause us a lot of problems. You've got to be prepared. 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All right. Democrat runs. Here's another article about it. I want to read the last words in it. More than 26% of New York City residents were considering leaving the city if Zohran Mamdani won the mayoral race. I told you this long before I ever saw numbers like that. I said, everyone is going to leave with money and assets and the ability to pick up roots, like working at home or owning your own business. If you can sell it, you're going to leave. If you can sell your house, you're going to leave. That's going to be the one issue. Can you sell a house anymore in New York or L.A.? Is anyone willing to buy it? There may be no buyers. But everyone wants to get out. And I'm telling you, there's no one left to pay the bill. Not many people saw this coming. I saw it in 2005. I wrote the book Millionaire Republican. It predicted exactly this. Vicious cycle. As more and more people leave, they'd have to keep hiking taxes to higher and higher rates, while the other states would benefit, like Florida, even though it's got zero income tax. All the people moving there brought with them $10 billion. And so Florida's like bustling. Florida business is booming. They no income tax, and still they're making money left and right, hand over foot. So I saw it all coming, ladies and gentlemen. That's it for tonight. I'm headed over to Steve Bannon's show right now. War Room on Real America's Voice TV Network. I'm Wade Allen Root. War Zone Live. There's so many names, hard to, my gosh, keep them all set in my mind. War Zone Live and War Room and America Speaks. 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I'm Wayne Allyn Root, RootForAmerica.com, WayneRoot@gmail.com. 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
3: News this hour from Town Hall. I'm Keith Peters in Washington. Two people are now reported to have died in catastrophic Texas flooding. Sisterdale, Texas resident Keith Heap says he's been watching the water rise.
4: This actually came up since I've been here for the last 20, 30 minutes. It's came up another 5 feet or so, roughly, and it's still rising, by the way. So, yeah, it's an experience that I've never seen the water this high over here on this road.
3: Governor Greg Abbott said Thursday that the hardest hit areas are expecting more rain and are not out of danger yet. The National Weather Service says a deadly flood wave churned down the Guadalupe River that runs alongside Camp Mystic. That's where 24 children and two counselors were killed last July. Meanwhile, smoke from wildfires in Canada is heading south and hitting parts of the Northeast as a cool down is in store after some really hot summer weather. Correspondent Laura Winters reports.
5: In addition to record degree heat, parts of the Northeast have been dealing with smoke coming down from Canada. The New York City skyline covered in haze across the river in New Jersey. Many towns closing local pools because of the toxic air. Baseball games canceled along with golf play, also a scratch. AccuWeather says the new weather pattern will bring with it cooler, less humid air, but that the smoke from the wildfires in south central Canada will remain an issue until it rains. The air quality index is poor, so people are urged to close their windows and stay inside. Laura Winters reporting.
3: The Food and Drug Administration has approved a first-of-its-kind pill that can drastically reduce cholesterol. The drug cleared Thursday can lower dangerous cholesterol in a way that's previously only been available with expensive injectable drugs. On Wall Street, the Dow down by 105 points, the S&P 500 lower by 38. 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
6: 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I'm Jim Dallas. NV Energy has begun issuing refund checks to customers that overcharged. The utility announced earlier this week it has begun issuing more than $63 million in refunds, including interest, to customers which were misclassified and overcharged. The misclassification happened when some multifamily customers were billed as a single family. A Public Utilities Commission investigation estimates NV Energy overcharged more than 45,000 customers more than $65 million, dating all the way back to April of 2002. The affected active customers will get a credit on their bill, while inactive customers will receive a check.